0: But really, it's we're trying to make it as low impact on people's busy lives as we can, just so that they know that it's there, they know what they're doing in that time, and it's a stitch in time saves nine sort of thing.
1: Yeah, and that tunes into what volunteers tell us about what they appreciate in terms of knowing what the commitment is, what they'll be asked to do, where they'll be asked to do it, how long they might be asked to do it for, so... Yeah, that makes people more inclined to step up, I think.
0: Yeah, and also as well, it's just understanding, how busy the world is now in terms of that sort of stuff too. And I think that it is hard, I think, to put yourself into those spaces, especially with everything we've been through and what the country's going through now, because it can be triggering or, challenging in those sort of ways as well. But we've got a really strong team of, people within the council and support from different emergency services around that whole process, so that you never feel alone. But you are in control of your own community. Mm-hmm. I remember there was an emergency management specialist within St. John that kind of said, pre and post cyclone, that the history was that we got into a point that emergency services and response was getting somewhat arrogant about being like, we know best.
1: Okay.
0: And the reality is that we've learned a lot is that actually communities are always going to know the best about their own needs and what they need to do to be prepared.
1: Yeah.
0: So it's, that kind of...
1: And everything I've read post-cyclone has kind of said that, hasn't
0: exactly.
1: it? It's said you've got communities there, people are involved, want to be involved, have the local knowledge...
0: And skill set too. Like, it's amazing when you start getting people in these spaces. Like, West Shore is one that's our most recent one that's like fully equipped and ready to go. Mm-hmm. And they've been amazing to deal with because you get these people and they've got a really strong residents association, which makes it a lot easier trying to pull people in mm-hmm. terms of those sort of things as well. But once you kind of start the journey, more people will be interested. Mm-hmm. And it's a snowball rolling down a hill. But for them, it's amazing. You sit in a room and you go, okay, we've got a maintenance role here, and it's like, oh, well, I'm a builder, oh, I'm an electrician, I'm a plumber. It's like, okay, cool, we have a maintenance team now.
1: That's that, yeah.
0: Yeah, and then it's like, oh, and this person, it's like, oh, yeah, actually, I'm from Canada, and I've taught emergency response courses for my whole life and all that. So it's like, okay, amazing. So, once you actually start peeling back the layers of your own community, you have a whole professional team there.
1: Enabling, not disabling.
0: Yeah, 100%. Yeah. And it's, I think it's just that shift of mindset, which is one of the, silver linings of the cyclone and other weather events, is that people are actually going, okay, how do we mobilise and support these people so that when it does come time to stand up, they're ready, they can act, and also help us at the council, because every community emergency hub has a radio that plugs into our emergency operations centre within the council too.
1: Okay.
0: So we can give information directly to them. They can become a point of, trusted knowledge for their community.
1: Mm-hmm.
0: But also if they're encountering any major things that we need to know about, they can feed that back to us as well.
1: Okay. Wow. So I wonder what volunteers tell you about, being part of this program. What do they tell you about what it's like on the inside?
0: That's a really good question. I think that I've heard different feedback from different communities, obviously. I think it's funny, like, having been doing this since the cyclone in different ways, when I was in St. John and was working in rural communities, you'd go and you'd, have a hui and a town hall with farming, communities and all of these different people, and you'd go, okay, in an emergency, you're all going to come here and work together, and they'd look at you like you're an idiot. They'd be like, yeah, obviously. This is our core place. Like, yep, we know that, and we know how to work together, we know how to do this sort of stuff. But then you kind of talk them through the model and you kind of run them through it, and people, I think, the main thing I've seen from volunteers is that they appreciate basically putting structure around what they want to do anyway, and being able to target it in terms of going, I know that I would be really good at, the community space role in a hub, which is, your cups of tea, are you okay, maybe some first aid, all that sort of stuff.
1: Mm.
0: And other people would be like, I know for sure that I'm the guy that is going to be on a radio doing that sort of stuff, managing that information. So having that kind of clear line of purpose around how to help in an emergency, I think is a big thing that volunteers get out of it. There's also another big thing is that people enjoy being able to actually meet other members of their community

0: connect on a level of what is at first something quite serious, but then also you build relationships and connections within that way as well. Mm. I think that a lot of people struggle with the individualism of modern day life. So I think it's kind of a very necessary and beneficial shift back to that kind of collective mindset thinking and opportunity to connect, grow, bounce ideas off one another. So yeah, there's lots of different things.
1: So do volunteers need a particular skill set, do you think?
0: No, not at all. There will be something that you will be able to do there. Mm. Each role is one of the kind of, the way I look at each role is easy to pick up, difficult to master sort of thing. So each of them are set that everyone, you have a lanyard that has your role on it that says the core things that you've got to do, as well as there's like posters that will show you the roles as well, because the idea being you might have, you know, two or three people who are the core people to do any one given role.
1: Mm-hmm.
0: However, there's nothing to say that those people will be able to get to the hub mm. in any given situation. So anyone should be able to pick them up. Having those skills is great, and I bet that anyone that walks in the door will have some skills for one of those individual roles. You'll probably know which role you'd want to do. But even if you're not playing an active part in those roles, there's a huge amount of mahi to be done for, like, runners running between things, writing on whiteboards, moving stock in and out in terms of people donating things, all that sort of stuff. Or even just, like, the vast majority of a community as well will be coming just for information. We're inherently curious and we want to know what's going on, and then how can we help?
1: Mm.
0: So no. And also as well, through the whole process, there's, you know, we train people as well to be able to feel confident in any given role or responsibility. So no, you can come in with any skill set and there will be something that you can do.
1: That's awesome. Mm. So if you've just joined us, you're listening to a regular program presented by Volunteering Hawke's Bay, in which we promote volunteering and volunteering organizations across our region. Our website is vhb.org.nz. I'm Tracy, and today we're talking with Harris Dowson, Community Resilience Advisor, about emergency preparedness and how you can get on board. So you've told us about how you first became in this, so moving over from St John's into this role with Napier City Council. What have you found most enlightening about this process as you're moving through it? What's been like your light bulb or your surprising moment?
0: Oh, that's a really good question. I think that the thing that I've liked about this process is that I genuinely believe in the model, which makes it easier to sell to communities. Because I've seen it in action without the structure behind it. In terms of post-cyclone, a lot of my role when I was in Hātahone St. John was community engagement, preventative health, all of that sort of stuff. And then obviously it shifted largely to prevention, but and then the recovery phase sort of aspect as well. But right after the cyclone, for a job that's so dependent on communication, and we had none, it was kind of like, I didn't really know what to do. So it was a lot of initially, you know, end of a shovel sort of stuff, and then ended up being able to utilize one of the vans that we had to do a lot of just moving resources around, donations, foods, all that sort of stuff.
1: Mm.
0: And going to communities like Omahu Marae was amazing.
1: Mm.
0: And there were many places like it as well where they were functioning in the model of a hub,
1: uh-huh.
0: but they just didn't have the paperwork behind it, basically, as well. So I think that for me, it was kind of, I guess, the most enlightening thing about it. And you always see it, and it's a shame that you kind of, I feel like it's highlighted in emergencies and then it kind of rolls away.
1: Mm.
0: That sense of like, yeah, we are collaborative, collective people. Like, this is what we are supposed to be doing, supporting one another. The impetus is just natural. Like, no one questions when they're getting, you know, like, during that whole time, like, there was no question around, oh, am I going to get paid back for that, or expectation or anything. It was just like, how can I help and how can I go through those processes? So I think being able to be a small part of that is something that I feel very grateful for. And also, I just like working within communities in a small way. It's just, you meet amazing people that are eager to engage and want to know that there is something out there. Because I think that that's the other big challenge, is that we're still kind of stuck in a bit of an old head mindset around civil defence centres and all that sort of stuff, which we still have, but they serve a very different purpose. They're, you know, shelter in place and food and recovery for people who have lost

0: a lot.
1: Yes.
0: Things that community hubs can't do. But, you know, the vast majority of people just need information and want to know how to help. And that's what this model does really well.
1: It does. And I'd like to add capable to your three C's. So you had collaborative, collective and capable.
0: 100%. Yeah. I think that that's the big thing, is that everyone has something to offer. And everyone has something to learn. So I think going into communities and bouncing stuff, well, that's a thing we've developed as well. In Napier Council, is that we now have hub champion meetings. So it's about once a quarter, again, trying not to be like, you know, overly draining of people's times. We get a couple of people from each hub to come together. Mm-hmm. We'll do some training, talk about what's going on, get their feedback, have ideas bounced off. So that it's that kind of living model of going, how can we make things better here?
1: Mm.
0: How can we not be so overly prescriptive? Ultimately, you guys are the leads here, so how do we make sure that we aren't ever crossing that boundary? You guys still have full autonomy, and we're here to support you as well.
1: Unfortunately, life in Aotearoa gives us lots of opportunities to test out these skills. Is there or will there be some sort of process of reviewing situations that occur and how they're handled, so that we're learning from those, whether it's just in our region or across regions?
0: 100%. I think that they're kind of... So another thing that runs in tandem with the Community Emergency Hub is the Community Resilience Plan. So some communities will do them and they might not have a hub, but pretty much every community, and I know in Napier definitely, and I imagine across the Hawke's Bay, will all have a Community Resilience Plan and a hub kind of running together. So the Community Resilience Plan is where communities sit down and basically go through their own area, identify what their risks are, going, oh, we know that there's a creek down there that always floods, or that bridge is not, you know, that's an old bridge and it might go, but also as well what resources they have. Oh, we know there's always going to be food down, you know, such and such a place or whatever it might be. So there's the kind of preventative acknowledgement of potential risk. And then, yeah, within the development of the hub and the trainings that come with it, there can be further detail. And people are eager to support it, from emergency services to NEMA to councils. So usually if communities say, this is something we're concerned about and we'd like to be more skilled, that's great. We'll be like, 100%, let's figure out how to do that. Yeah, because, you know, it's that classic thing. If one person's got that question, probably 10 people also have, and they haven't asked that question. So it's just, again, it's that evolving training process as well.
1: So looking forward then, what's coming up for you and the team?
0: So lots of hub meetings. so we're trying to kind of target specific areas. We've got lots, so all of the venues are pretty much locked in now. So we've got Marae Nui EIT in Napier is going to be one, the central space there. So we've got setting dates for an upcoming community meeting for that. Same with the Napier City Rovers will be one as well. We've got a phone call from Napier Bowls this morning in Marae saying they'd be keen, which is awesome. We'd kind of been going back and forth, but just been playing phone tag for Christmas. So it's like getting that call. It's like, yes, great, awesome, because they'll be fantastic. So, but that's pretty much happening all across Napier.
1: Okay.
0: So if anyone is, you know, keen to get involved, to learn more about it, you can go if you search Community Emergency Hub on Google or Community Emergency Hub Hawke's Bay, you'll get all the information about the hubs.
1: Okay.
0: But also as well, if you go onto the council website, you'll be able to find my contact details and you can get in touch directly with me or within our community team, and I'll give you a bell and tell you where your hub is, and you can get involved. We'd love you. Please come and get involved. It's awesome.
1: Well, you've heard the call, so I'd just like to wrap up by saying a huge thank you to Harris and to his colleagues for being part of the incredible network of compassionate communities all over our region. Thank you so much for all you do.
0: No worries whatsoever. Thank you for having me and being able to amplify the hubs.
1: That's awesome. So our cities and our city councils are just one of the 270 plus organisations that Volunteering Hawke's Bay have as members. And if you'd like to get involved, whether that's just you, your workmates or your club, your community does need you. So hop on over to www.vhb.org.nz and get into it. I can't leave today without saying a huge thank you to our mates here at Radio Hawke's Bay. We literally couldn't do it without you. You can catch this episode and loads of other great opportunities to listen, learn and get involved at radiohawkesbay.org.

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0: Girl, I see you in art class, acting so mysterious. 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So open up your ears and hear my whale name call.
1: Baby, like...

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1: In Radio Hawke's Bay Community News, police have laid a manslaughter charge following the death of a five-year-old boy in Napier in February. Emergency services were called to West Shore Beach on 5 February, where the child's body was recovered just after 1:30 a.m. A 64-year-old woman has now been charged and appeared in the Napier District Court yesterday. She's due back on 16 October. Detective Sergeant Kate Hyde says the investigation was handled with care and the decision to lay charges was not taken lightly. Police say they cannot comment further while the case is before the court. And the starting age for free bowel screening has dropped to 56, Health Minister Simeon Brown says. The change, part of a $45.6 million budget 2026 investment, will fund hundreds of thousands of extra kits and more than 6,200 colonoscopies over 4 years. It begins in Auckland, Waikato, Gisborne, Wairarapa, the West Coast and South Canterbury, with the rest of the country following in April. More than 200,000 New Zealanders will gain access to early life-saving testing, with the lower age expected to prevent 600.

0: 438 cancers and save 522 lives over the next 25 years. And applications are open for the Hastings Waste Minimisation Fund, with local charity Resource showing how small projects can make a big impact. The Flaxmere Group now tests about 30 electrical appliances a month, thanks to new PAT equipment, diverting up to 4 tonnes from landfill each year and getting usable items to families in need. The fund, supported through the National Waste Levy, offers grants from under $10,000 up to $50,000 for ideas that reduce waste, with large grant applications open until 30 October. And Auckland's average house asking price has dipped below $1 million for the first time in 6 years, now sitting at $993,562, more than $280,000 under its 2022 peak. National prices held steady at $855,245, while new listings rose 0.8% year on year, showing the election isn't slowing sellers. Auckland buyers now have far more choices, with stock up 13.8%. Several regions hit record highs, including Canterbury and Central Otago Lakes, while Nelson and Bays and Wairarapa saw notable declines. National stock climbed 10.7%, giving buyers more time and leverage in a market rich with options. And closer to home, video artist Juliet Carpenter has returned to Hawke's Bay to premiere her new film Heaven's Blade, created during her residency at the Hastings Art Gallery. The work imagines a world where the sun is too intense for outdoor life and is shown alongside an installation by Biljana Popovic. Heaven's Blade is on display in Hastings until February, before travelling to the Dunedin Public Art Gallery in October. And as sport, Kiwis in Newcastle hooker Phoenix Crossland has been hit with a four-match suspension for the hip-drop tackle that fractured Penrith halfback Nathan Cleary's leg on Sunday. The ban rules him out of this weekend's NRL Grand Final and the opening three games of New Zealand's World Cup campaign.
1: For Thursday, October 1st, the weather overnight will be cool with a low of 5 but clear. On Friday the 2nd of October, the weather is expected to be fine with westerlies dying out in the morning, a high of 23 and a low of 6. And on Saturday, the weather will be fine with occasional rain from the afternoon, westerlies turning southerly in the afternoon, a high of 17 and a low of 6.
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0: morning and welcome to Addicted to Recovery with Elaine and Steph. Nice to have you back, Elaine.
1: Thank you. Morning. Lovely to be here.
0: Yeah. So we're in the not so sunny today, Hawke's Bay, and we're from Ocean Hills with Addicted to Recovery, looking at all things substance use and substance abuse and recovery. And yeah, we're, as the title says, we're very much addicted to making recovery happen.
1: Very much.
0: And we thought maybe today we'd talk about how the heck we know if we actually have a problem with substances or an addiction of some kind, or if you've got a family member or a friend you're worrying about, how do you know if they actually have got a problem, particularly if they feel that they don't? So it can be really sticky and difficult conversations. So we thought we'd do two things. We'll give you a bit of background information about how an addiction is actually diagnosed, but also from Elaine's perspective, as you know, that lived experience, how she kind of navigated that process to understanding, A, she did have a problem, and B, she wanted to do something about it, and then how the heck do you?

0: do something about it. So that question, am I an addict? How do we start that conversation? And where do you go to understand what's actually happening to you and to get some help? So I thought we may start with the term a functional alcoholic, and I'm going to refer to alcoholic because that's the one we most commonly hear. I'm a functional alcoholic because I'm doing all my jobs, you know, my employer's happy, I'm meeting my KPI, my kids are getting to school, they're well-dressed and well-fed, and I'm doing okay, I'm functional, therefore I'm all right. What do you say to that one,
1: Well,
0: Elaine?
1: I say that gives you permission to keep on drinking or using.
0: Absolutely.
1: You know, I did exactly the same, and I always called myself a functioning alcoholic. I always wondered if I was an alcoholic, but I never did anything about it, and I thought, well, I'm still getting to work on time, I'm doing well at my career, I'm feeding my kids, doing their homework, doing all of those things, but in reality I was never present to that life while I was drinking that amount of alcohol. And so being 18 years sober today, I think functioning alcoholic is a lie we tell ourselves to allow ourselves to say, well, look, see, I can drink this much every night and still function in my world, which you do, but you're not functioning at any type of level of being present.
0: Yeah. And I'll give quite a harsh example, and I'm sorry if this causes a heart twang for some people. I've often over the years talked to people who don't drink until the kids have gone to bed. Great, I'm glad you're not drinking around your kids, that's wonderful. But then having maybe one, two or three bottles of wine, will you be able to wake up if your kid is unwell in the night? Will you be functional enough to take them to the A&E? Will you be able to be well enough to plan what needs to be done and to get the right support? Because at that point, with one or more bottles of wine on board or several beers or some substance use, you won't be able to make wise and healthy decisions. And that's really confronting for parents.
1: Yeah. And I think the other question, you know, am I an addict or am I an alcoholic? You know, those words are such... They're just not words that people in society like, and it comes with a lot of... what's the word?
0: Stigma?
1: Stigma, yeah. That comes with a lot of stigma, and no one wants to be labelled an alcoholic labelled an addict. And I always say, now that I've been in recovery for a long time, don't get hung up about the label. You know whether you've got you're drinking too much or your substance use is wrecking your life. You know that. It's about what can I do to get the help, not am I, do I need to decide whether I'm an alcoholic?
0: Yeah.
1: Because everybody has a little bit of a different story as to with how, you know, how do you qualify an alcoholic?
0: Exactly.
1: Yeah, in the recovery world, or how do you qualify an addict? And I think only you know that yourself, that when it becomes you're causing chaos in the home, you start to not do so well at work, you're hungover or whatever those things are, you know deep down inside. Yeah. I never wanted to admit I was an alcoholic, ever. And it doesn't matter if you never admit it. The thing is that I'm sober today and I live in recovery, and those things are what, you know, if you can take away the labels and all the stuff that goes, all the stigma that goes around it, you'll get well, you know?
0: Absolutely.
1: But if you're focusing on that, am I an addict, am I an alky, you probably never ask for help because, you know, we're going to say, of course I'm not.
0: Exactly.
1: I want a drink, you know.
0: Yeah, and how hard is it to reach out for help? It's there is that stigma, that sense of shame, that sense of judgment. I think the majority of our guests who come through to the residential program we have at Ocean Hills, the day they arrive, they are frightened, anxious, often quite unwell in a general physical and mental health sense, but within 12 to 24 hours they have calmed and settled because they feel welcomed and heard and no longer alone. But if you're struggling with substances or alcohol or other addictions, you feel alone because is anybody else actually doing this? And I'm sure as hell not going to talk about it because then I'm acknowledging I've got a problem.
1: Yeah, exactly.
0: If you wake up in the morning and think, damn, I don't want to do that again, that's probably a clue.
1: And we all, you know, I'm sure many of us, including myself, as every morning I've woke up with that hangover, I've got to drive to work and I'm probably going to be over the limit.
0: Yeah.
1: And in Auckland they do morning breath checks. I'm not sure about Hawke's Bay, but you know, you think, I'm not going to drink today. I promise myself I'm not going to drink today because I'm so ill. I, you know, don't really feel like drinking. And then I'm coming home

0: Yeah.
1: And then the thinking starts.
0: Yeah.
1: Maybe I'll just have one glass tonight.
0: Yeah.
1: You said, Elaine, you're not going to drink tonight. Oh, but one will be okay. Yeah. And, you know, as you learn with your own drinking or using styles, one is never, you're never
0: no.
1: gonna, you might have one once and go, yeah, I did it, but it's not often.
0: No.
1: Yeah.
0: And where you're talking from, your perspective, you got to the daily drinking stage.
1: Yeah.
0: So sometimes people say, well, I don't drink every day. I'm not an alcoholic. I only drink on Thursday, Friday, Saturday and Sunday.
1: Yeah. So it was actually only the last 6 months of my drinking that I did that. And it's crazy. I'm going to explain why. I was hospitalised in the October and I was a really party binge drinking girl and, you know, drank to blackout a lot of the time. And then after I come out of hospital, the obsession to drink was huge. I crossed this invisible line. I went from drinking after work to starting to drink on Saturday mornings to starting to drink all day, every day, have a few drinks in the morning, go to work. And, you know, I got sicker and sicker and I knew that I should stop. But it
0: couldn't happen.
1: It couldn't happen till the April next year.
0: Wow.
1: Yeah.
0: And to have been so unwell. But isn't that interesting too? Because we'll also hear some people say, well, I'm not as bad as that person, so I probably really don't have much of a problem.
1: Oh, I sat in AA meetings and said, I'm not one of you. And then, you know, people told me to listen to the similarities and not the differences because everybody gets off.
0: Yeah.
1: You know, when you're going down that sliding scale of hitting your rock bottom, everybody stops at different stages.
0: Yes.
1: And some people can just stop.
0: Yeah.
1: And other people become dependent and they can't stop. That's why they drink.
0: Yes.
1: Yeah, at and the end.
0: Absolutely.
1: Yeah.
0: And some of it is starting to be able to be honest with yourself. And look, sadly, our experience, and many people will acknowledge this once they're in the recovery journey, addicts are not honest.
1: Yeah, absolutely not.
0: Not to themselves and not to anyone else.
1: We're strangers to the truth because we are embarrassed.
0: Yeah.
1: We are embarrassed about how much we drink sometimes.
0: Yeah.
1: And, yeah, we just cannot tell you what we used to drink.
0: No.
1: Yeah.
0: And I don't think I've done an assessment yet, and I've done many over the years, that I felt confident that the person is sharing with me the actual amounts of substance or alcohol that they're using.
1: Yes.
0: And, I generally double it.
1: And I'll give you an example. If you tell me you're drinking 1.5 bottles, no one that loves to drink will drink half a bottle unless they pass out.
0: Yes, well, there is that.
1: Yeah, they would finish that bottle.
0: Yeah. And look, it's different with a substance use of drugs or an addiction to pornography or sex or gambling, but you'll know yourself what your limits are and when you're overstepping them. And the moment you actually have to use to yourself my limit or my rule, already that tells you that there's a problem going on.
1: Yeah, I broke all the rules, all my own rules all the time.
0: Yes.
1: Yeah. If you're having to control it, you're just not enjoying it.
0: No.
1: Yeah.
0: And again, that's something we hear an awful lot from people who come into the recovery process. I actually didn't enjoy it anymore. I won't say they didn't enjoy the first drink or the first puff or the first exposure to whatever it is that they're doing. But after that, no.
1: Mm-hmm.
0: You get that initial dopamine surge, that feel good and it feels amazing, but it does not continue.
1: Yeah, or sometimes you just drink so much and you cannot get drunk, although you would be heavily intoxicated if you blew on the breathalyzer.
0: Mm.
1: But you have that feeling that you're just not drunk enough.
0: Oh, you're functional.
1: Yeah.
0: And look, I could liken that too with somebody who's using perhaps methamphetamine.
1: Mm.
0: And maybe initially it was one-off here and there. And then over time it became more regularly and then it became a use so that I can get through my day. So clearly I'm functioning because I'm just using it to help my day work really well.
1: Yeah, or to do more work.
0: That's
1: a real catch with the methamphetamine in the business community.
0: I spoke to a wonderful plumber years ago who talked about his particular methamphetamine addiction, and he said he got so much done, so many jobs done, and his business was booming, and he was just doing amazing work. And then he said, shit, when I stopped, Steph, I realised what a bad job I was doing, because the finer points weren't important anymore.
1: Such an illusion, isn't it? The methamphetamine, I can get a week's worth of work done in a day.
0: Yeah, 10 foot tall and bulletproof as well. Yeah. And obviously there are many other substances, and that kind of leads me into, how do you get a diagnosis? And if you've got a bit of a scientific bent, or you're a family member wondering about someone, maybe you've even considered seeing a psychiatrist or an addiction clinician, there are two ways of looking at it. And Elaine's, going to really give her perspective, and we've talked a little.

0: I'm going to tell you about the DSM-5. Now, that's a diagnostic manual that is used internationally. And don't start snoozing. I won't stay on the subject too long. But according to the DSM-5, a substance use disorder, and that is the term that is used these days. We don't talk about addiction as much, although it is still a term everyone understands. But if you have a diagnosis or you're in the recovery world, it is called substance use disorder. It involves a pattern of symptoms caused by using a substance that an individual continues taking despite its negative effects. So there's decades of research, and with the DSM manuals, they change every so many years and become more updated. This most recent one was 2013, so it's not that fresh, but hopefully will be reviewed again. And within a substance use disorder, there are three levels of severity. So you might have one or two of the indicators, or you might have the whole lot. And I thought I might very briefly outline those kind of indicators, and then I'm going to do it in a less scientific way as well. But if you hear the term DSM, that's because they're talking about this international manual used by psychiatrists all over the world. So one symptom could indicate an individual is at risk. Two or three point to mild substance use, and four or five, so moderate, they call it, and six or more indicate severe. So the things are, and I think there's 11 of them, using more of a substance than you intended or using it for longer than you meant to do. I think you referenced that already, Elaine. Trying to cut down or stop using the substance but being unable to. Maybe you're experiencing intense cravings or urges to use the substance. You need more of a substance to get the desired effect. This is also what we talk about with tolerance. And so reference methamphetamine, someone using occasionally and then finding they need to use it every day just to function. Benzos would be another really common example we see. You go to your amazing doctor, they give you this fantastic benzo which calms and settles your anxiety or helps you sleep, but you quickly need more. And it's very hard to come off that particular substance. So that was number four. Number five is developing withdrawal symptoms when not using a substance. Now, in alcohol withdrawal, that's particularly dangerous, so we really take that seriously. So if you are a daily drinker and you're thinking of stopping, don't do it suddenly on your own. Do get some support. Number six is when you start spending more time getting and using your drugs and substances and recovering from the substance use. So maybe the hangovers get longer and harder to recover from, and you're thinking about more about when you're going to get it, how you're going to get it. Number seven is neglecting responsibilities at home, work or school because of your substance use. So you might be that functional parent, but perhaps you weren't able to get to that sports game or that board meeting or that parent-teacher's meeting. What was I up to? Number eight, continuing to use even when it causes relationship problems. Now, that's a biggie. Many of you will be able to reflect that either you're talking to your partner or friend or you're hearing from your partner or friend. And number nine is giving up important or desirable social and recreational activities due to substance use. So not doing the things you used to love and enjoy. Number 10, using substances in risky situations that put you in danger. Elay mentioned maybe driving to work when she still had alcohol in her system. Sadly, I've heard from many young women over the years who've found themselves in situations that have been very traumatic and life-impacting.
1: Yeah, for me, picking up the kids from kindy after a wine lunch.
0: Yeah, and look, we hear the, mummy's wine club?
1: Mummy wine culture.
0: Yeah, that's happening a lot. And I've been absolutely stunned at seeing how much alcohol is now available at children's birthday parties.
1: Yes.
0: Sorry, distracting myself there. Number 11, the last one on this list. Continuing to use despite the substances causing problems to your physical or your mental health. So those are 11 sort of criteria, and it can be arranged from only one of those to three or all. And that's one of the ways that we can look to see whether or not you actually have a substance use disorder. So that's the formal way to have a think about it. And the other one that is commonly used, or was when I was doing my training, is the five L's. And that's just maybe a bit of a simpler way to look at it, a simpler way to remember it. So I'll break it down. The five L's are liver, lover, livelihood, legal and lord. And okay, you probably think, what does she mean by that? Well, liver's really simple. Is there anything going on with my health? Is what I'm doing affecting my health in any way? Is it affecting my weight? Is it affecting my blood sugar? Is it affecting my sleep? Do I have really obvious signs and symptoms?

0: symptoms of it. If I'm a smoker, is it affecting my breathing? There's lots of things the way it could affect your health, and that's a good one to have a discussion with your doctor. Lover, is it affecting my relationships, be that with friends, family, partners? And mostly if you've got something going on with your substance use or other addictive behaviours, your partners will be letting you know. Or possibly your partners may have left.
1: Or they've just tell you they've just had enough.
0: They've just had enough, that's right. So, pardon me, liver, lover, then livelihood. It's about your jobs, your hobbies, your interests, your sports. So are you doing those things that allow you to meet your life expectations, to earn money and to have follow your interests? And then legal, it's pretty clear. Have you come a cropper with the law? Have you had a drink driving charge or any other way that your substance use has been picked up by the law? And the last one is Lord, and that's about your particular value set, your spirituals. Are you being the person that you want to be and believe that you should be? That can reflect your work values and ethics and can affect the way you want to be in relationships. It can affect the way you want to function in the community. It's a whole lot. So that's really easy ways to have a bit of a look at it.
1: Yeah, it's a great way, actually.
0: Yeah.
1: I think if somebody had shown me that, if I was to, answer this 18 years ago, I can't remember about my health. I'd lost weight. My relationship was in pieces. Livelihood, I had no interest in anything but going to work because I had to, and drinking. Legal, I hadn't been caught drink driving yet.
0: But yet.
1: And my values, I didn't even know what they were when I was drinking like that.
0: Yeah.
1: I had to learn those when I was sober.
0: Yeah, so they were lost.
1: They were very much lost. I remember a counsellor asking me what my values were, and I had to Google them to find out. You know, and that was the start of that journey of finding out who you are as a sober woman.
0: Yeah. And who you want to be.
1: Yeah.
0: How you want... Well, first you want to love yourself. Is that easy to do when you're using?
1: No. You know, you berate yourself so badly. And even when you're first sober... You know, on our aftercare group last week, we talked about forgiveness. And, you know, the first thing you've really got to do is forgive yourself.
0: Yeah.
1: Because you can't change what you've done while you've been drinking or using or the trouble you've been in. So forgiveness is a good start.
0: I think forgiveness is a great topic.
1: Yeah. Before you can even start really taking... You know, you'd start the self-care, but you don't love yourself. You know, it takes a long time to learn that. And, you know, if you stay and walk on that recovery journey, you get there. And I've done that for myself.
0: Yeah. Because you deserve to feel well.
1: Exactly.
0: Have lots of moments of happiness and fun and laughter.
1: And contentment.
0: Yeah.
1: You know, if you've got that feeling that I always used to think, I was always searching for happiness.
0: Mm-hmm.
1: But it's about being content. Yeah. And then happiness is a result of that contentment.
0: Yeah.
1: And, it's lovely to feel content and pick up those recovery tools. Doesn't matter how far away you are from the last drink or drug. You know, there's always a little monkey inside of you on that shoulder that sometimes taps and goes, go on.
0: Yeah.
1: You know you might be able to have one.
0: Yes.
1: It's like, where does that come from?
0: Yeah, it just comes... It appears to come out of nowhere, doesn't it?
1: But and it's not. That's those days you're not being as kind to yourself.
0: Yeah. In fact, we almost always know when somebody has fallen off the wagon, relapse, however you want to call it, and they'll say, I don't know where that came from. Usually we can sit down and do a bit of analysis, a bit of a discussion of what's been going on and identify some really solid lines that were leading you to that place.
1: Absolutely.
0: It's usually not a surprise. Well, I don't think I've ever seen it as a surprise once I've done that with someone.
1: And if you are in... active recovery and you can see that that person that has had that little lapse or relapse has stopped doing what's good for them.
0: Yeah.
1: If we could find the answer for humans to keep doing what's good for us, the world would be a better place.
0: Yeah.
1: You know, we get well, we start using all these new tools and strategies and then we slowly drop them off and people wonder why they've got a drink or drug back in hand. Because, you know, it's a painkiller. People don't want to live with being present and having to deal with life.
0: Absolutely.
1: It's a daily thing for us.
0: And I think it's a daily thing. It should be a daily thing for everyone.
1: I agree.
0: In recovery, maybe we're a bit more aware of just how darn important it is.
1: Yeah.
0: And it's not always easy. There are always days that you'll get up and think, man, I don't want to do those things I'm supposed to do today.
1: Absolutely.
0: But how am I going to feel if I get to the end of the day and I haven't got out of bed, I haven't had anything to eat, I haven't had my shower,
1: And those are the things sometimes is just getting your feet on the floor.

0: out of bed, into the shower. You know, the longer we lie in bed and ruminate and the thoughts go crazy, you know, and then we're sort of waffling into another topic. But, you know, this is all part of, you know, God's self-care, looking after ourselves.
1: Yeah.
0: Getting out of bed is a big step to anybody's life, not just someone that's had active addiction or is in early recovery or it's getting up and getting going and getting started.
1: It's first thing in the day, isn't it, waking up?
0: Yep.
1: And I'll just say that we do have other podcasts. If this is the first one you've listened to, you can go back to some of our others that we'll talk about, particularly that self-care and self-love. So we've only got a couple more minutes. So the conversation really was going to go down the road of how on earth do I talk to somebody about this? I'm not sure if I've got a problem. I think maybe I have, listening to Stephanie Lane today. Perhaps there is something going on and I kind of knew it anyway. So some of your options can be to choose a friend or two that you trust.
0: Yeah, that's what I did.
1: It's a great start point, isn't it?
0: I rang my friend from work and after a massive weekend of a big blackout that I still can't recall, and she came over and we went for a walk and we had a chat. You know, the interesting thing is when you reach out, everybody around you already knows.
1: Yes.
0: But you're just not willing to accept that from anyone. And so we went for a walk and my plan was to contact a drug and alcohol counsellor, and I did that and I did some work with them. And that was my first time.
1: Mm-hmm.
0: But the message there that I got, and I don't know whether it's exactly what the counsellor said, but I could either be a hazardous drinker or an alcoholic, remembering this is 18 plus 7, this is 25 years ago. So my first stop was at 33 years of age, and she said I could either be a hazardous drinker or an alcoholic, and if I could stop drinking for 3 months, I wouldn't be an alcoholic.
1: Right.
0: Or it might have been 30 days. It's a bit blurry because it's a long time ago. So that gave me... I thought, well, I've stopped for those 30 days. It was either 30 or 90 days, I can't remember. And then I started drinking again because I've proved to myself I'm not an alcoholic. I already knew I was a hazardous drinker, but that message gave me another 7 years of drinking before I'm hazardous.
1: It's sad, isn't it?
0: Yeah.
1: And look, we're right in the middle of July.
0: Yeah.
1: And dry July.
0: Dry July.
1: Or maybe sometimes other people choose to stop their substances or other users. See, I can do it. I can tell my partner or my friend or my family. I didn't do it for months. I don't have a problem. You're the one who's got the problem. Stop going on about it.
0: And then you're constantly obsessing about it.
1: Yeah.
0: And then when I did start drinking again, the reason I stopped drinking was because of the blackouts.
1: Yeah.
0: And then I'd time myself to see that I was still present.
1: Oh, crikey. Yeah. Lots of strategies.
0: Yeah, yeah.
1: So have a conversation with somebody that you trust, because this is a big deal. So start that conversation, be gentle on yourself, choose a good person, a good friend.
0: Okay.
1: Another option, or the next option, might be to go along and talk to your doctor.
0: Yeah.
1: Now, every doctor is different, so I hope that you have a good relationship with your doctor. I know it can take some weeks sometimes to make an appointment, but try and make an appointment with a doctor that you've seen before, if you can. So some level of relationship is helpful. All hospitals will have a resource to tell you about their community mental health and addictions team. They'll have one locally or refer you on. So you can often ring and ask if there's a walk-in clinic, or you can make an appointment. An addiction counsellor might be your start point. Contacting a rehab might be a start point. And as we are winding up, I'll let Elaine talk very briefly about Ocean Hills. Even if we're not the right rehab for you, it may be a conversation with Elaine or myself puts you in the right direction as a start point. So we're coming to the end of our chat. There's lots more we could talk about, but I'll just let Elaine wind up with that and wish you all a great day wherever you are.
0: It's a great topic, you know, because this is where people start out their journey of change. Once they've made that first phone call, you know, I hear from a lot of people, very brave and courageous, they pick up that phone and they ring us and we give them tools and strategies over the phone. If we can't help them, we also send them off to the local hospital for the local services or to their GP.
1: Yeah.
0: So if you are wondering today if you're an addict, an alcoholic, or just got a heavy use, please do give us a call on 0275 73 7744. Thank you.
1: Thank you. 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It's never a substitute, nor is it intended to provide individualised medical advice, diagnosis or treatment, nor can it be construed as such. 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
1: Thanks, Elaine.
0: And thanks, Steve. 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
8: To Radio Hawke's Bay, your community access radio station, and I'm in traffic presenting Hawke's Bay Scientists on Air on behalf of the Hawke's Bay branch of the Royal Society, G. Harper Ranging. This program is your opportunity to meet practicing and recently retired scientists from around the Bay. With me in the studio today is recently retired physiotherapist Barbara Mawson. Barbara Mawson is not a Hawke's Bay girl, being born in Whakatāne and attending school in Christchurch, Auckland and Dunedin. Barbara's dad was a school teacher and the family travelled around during her schooling. They also spent time in Somalia, but we'll hear all about that in a minute from Barbara herself. Barbara Mawson says she graduated in an era where women in health largely worked in the public health system. She started and ended her career thus. Barbara Mawson's career has taken her to various parts of New Zealand, including the Chatham Islands. She has also served on the Physiotherapy Board of New Zealand and volunteered in Myanmar. We welcome Barbara Mawson to Hawke's Bay Scientists on Air. Hello, Barbara.
9: Thank you, Lynn.
8: It's lovely to have you in the studio today. Now, I've already said born in Whakatāne, and the schooling was all over New Zealand. Christchurch and Hillsborough for primary schooling, intermediate for Mount Ross School. Now, something happened after Mount Ross School. You joined the New Zealand Correspondence School. But why? What happened to you?
9: When I was in Form 2 at Mount Ross School Intermediate, my mother and father told us to keep the secret that we were going to Somalia.
8: Did you know where Somalia was?
9: Have no idea.
8: No idea.
9: So okay. We looked up the map. It was the old British Somaliland, and my father had been appointed as a mathematics expert to teach mathematics teachers in the country. So at the end of that year, we packed up. We had 9 suitcases and very few possessions to take, and we set off for Sheikh, which is in the mountains and has a very small boys' school, the only school in the country where my father commenced teaching, and we went on correspondence.
8: You described it to me as living

0: In the desert. Was that really right?
1: It absolutely was in the desert. Yes, it was a nomadic population that had decreased in the rainy season as people took their goats out to pasture and increased in the dry season. And most people lived in akals, which were temporary housing that was put on the back of camels, so they were nomadic.
0: You were old enough to remember this, weren't you? Much younger, and it might have been a bit of a blur, but the sort of age you were, your memories would be quite vivid.
1: Yes, I was 12.
0: Yeah,
1: we lived in the old mud house. We had servants, but we weren't allowed to actually ask them to do anything. My mother was passionate about us doing everything for ourselves, but we needed to employ local people, and we started on our correspondence classes. But we had no science box, we had no communication with the school except a 3-monthly assignment sent back, and I ran out of work after a year.
0: I think it's brilliant. It must have been absolutely wonderful, and good on Dad for having the courage and I guess the fortitude to actually go away and do something like that with his family. It's so much harder with a family, but on the other hand, maybe so much easier. Back you come to New Zealand round about 1964 to Epsom Grammar in Auckland, and followed closely by Dunedin Otago Girls. Now, I want to ask you about a turn-on moment to science, because that's what your career has been all about. Was there something special that got you passionately about either working with people or working with science?
1: Right. Well, I had always loved science. I did extra mathematics over in Somalia. When I ran out of schoolwork, my father gave me maths to do. I was passionate about helping people. I'd been brought up through the church. We had a little holiday up in the north of India on the way home, and I felt a real call towards working with people in some way. And the other thing is, I absolutely loved physical exercise, although I was never good at anything in the physical sense. So when I got back and went into science programs at school, I was specialising in physics and mathematics.
0: This is
1: which
0: at
1: is what
0: Otago
1: I loved.
0: Girls.
1: This was at Otago Girls.
2: Yes.
1: And I had the opportunity to go and see the New Zealand School of Physiotherapy, the only one in New Zealand at the time in Dunedin. Had a huge swimming pool, was physical, you needed to be a good science student. And so I decided I was going to be a physiotherapist.
0: And you were right on the compass virtually, weren't you?
1: Absolutely.
0: Living down there in Otago, you didn't even have to travel. You were there.
1: Well, that had its downside.
0: Oh, did it? Oh,
1: because everyone else was students, and there were only 5 of us that had to go home at night. But apart from that, it was good.
0: So you were one that didn't live on site.
1: Exactly.
0: You had to go home.
1: Yes.
0: Yeah, I understand that one. It's quite nice not to be in your hometown as a youngster, isn't it, really? All right, so you studied physiotherapy. Did it turn out to be what you thought it was? I mean, often when we go away to study, we're quite young, aren't we? We're 18, round about that age when we go away. And often it's not quite what we thought it was going to be. Was it okay for you?
1: It was okay for me. I particularly loved electrotherapy. Yes, and I particularly loved working with children, which I was keen to go and do in the wider sense, to go out into the world and work with children. So I spent a lot of my lunch hours working in the paediatric department, learning some new skills in neurodevelopmental therapy, even as a student.
0: It pays to be passionate about it, don't you think? It's easier somehow.
1: Well, I think
0: you're living your dreams somehow.
1: Exactly. Yes.
0: Yeah.
1: There was a new department that had been set up in Dunedin, and that's what I wanted to do. And that actually tied in with going up into the north of India and believing that I was going to go overseas and work with children in some capacity.
0: Yeah, good. You spent a year in Palmerston North, at the Palmerston North Hospital upon graduation. This was just enough time, I suppose, to get that wanting to work with young people absolutely paramount in your mind, because back you go, don't you, to Otago?
1: Well, that was my third year physiotherapy, Palmerston North, so I didn't have many choices except to finish the program. It was a 3-year degree. But I went back, I was put back in Dunedin to run the paediatric department, much to my horror in some respects, because...
0: You were very young.
1: I was very young. As a new graduate, you normally went out into hospitals and spent a couple of years doing rotation, general physiotherapy. I was specialised from very early on. I had

0: health department bursary, so I had no choice. I had to do what I was told.
1: How old are we? Around about
0: 20. Turned 21.
1: 21, that is young, isn't it, to be, one, put in charge, and two, feel as if your life was planned for you.
0: I love

Last one, Hazji, Endless Waste. This will leave you something to think about on the way out. This has been the first episode of Export Quality Audio. See you next time.

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1: In Radio Hawke's Bay Community News, police have laid a manslaughter charge following the death of a five-year-old boy in Napier in February. Emergency services were called to West Shore Beach on 5 February, where the child's body was recovered just after 1:30 a.m. A 64-year-old woman has now been charged and appeared in the Napier District Court yesterday. She's due back on 16 October. Detective Sergeant Kate Hyde says the investigation was handled with care and the decision to lay charges was not taken lightly. Police say they cannot comment further while the case is before the court. And the starting age for free bowel screening has dropped to 56, Health Minister Simeon Brown says. The change, part of a $45.6 million budget 2026 investment, will fund hundreds of thousands of extra kits and more than 6,200 colonoscopies over 4 years. It begins in Auckland, Waikato, Gisborne, Wairarapa, the West Coast and South Canterbury, with the rest of the country following in April. More than 200,000 New Zealanders will gain access to early life-saving testing, with the lower age expected to prevent 638 cancers and save 522 lives over the next 25 years. And applications are open for the Hastings Waste Minimisation Fund, with local charity Resource showing how small projects can make a big impact. The Flaxmere Group now tests about 30 electrical appliances a month, thanks to new PAT equipment, diverting up to 4 tons from landfill each year and getting usable items to families in need. The fund, supported through the National Waste Levy, offers grants from under $10,000 up to $50,000 for ideas that reduce waste, with large grant applications open until 30 October. And Auckland's average house asking price has dipped below $1 million for the first time in 6 years, now sitting at $993,562, more than $280,000 under its 2022 peak. National prices held steady at $855,245, while new listings rose 0.8% year on year, showing the election isn't slowing sellers. Auckland buyers now have far more choices, with stock up 13.8%. Several regions hit record

0: cars, including Canterbury and Central Otago Lakes, while Nelson and Bays and Wairarapa saw notable declines. National stock climbed 10.7%, giving buyers more time and leverage in a market rich with options. And closer to home, video artist Juliet Carpenter has returned to Hawke's Bay to premiere her new film, Heaven's Blade, created during her residency at the Hastings Art Gallery. The work imagines a world where the sun is too intense for outdoor life and is shown alongside an installation by Biljana Popovic. Heaven's Blade is on display in Hastings until February before travelling to the Dunedin Public Art Gallery in October. And as sport, Kiwis and Newcastle hooker Phoenix Crossland has been hit with a full-match suspension for the hip-drop tackle that fractured Penrith halfback Nathan Cleary's leg on Sunday. The ban rules him out of this weekend's NRL Grand Final and the opening three games of New Zealand's World Cup campaign.
1: For Thursday, October 1st, the weather overnight will be cool with a low of 5 but clear. On Friday, the 2nd of October, the weather is expected to be fine with westerlies dying out in the morning, a high of 23 and a low of 6. And on Saturday, the weather will be fine with occasional rain from the afternoon, westerlies turning southerly in the afternoon, a high of 17 and a low of 6.
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0: Germany and New York, this is Democracy Now!
1: Their message was unmistakable. If your speech challenges those in power or exposes uncomfortable truths about Palestine, you can be singled out, punished, and made an example and made into a warning for everyone else.
0: As the Trump administration continues to try to deport Mahmoud Khalil, the Columbia University student protest leader and Palestinian activist, is refusing to stay silent. He has just published a remarkable memoir about his life and the 104 days he was held in an ICE jail. The book is titled No Land to Stand On, Notes from Detention. Then we look at the state of international law as the Trump administration escalates its attack on the International Criminal Court.
2: The United States is equally opposed to the out-of-control institution known as the International Criminal Court. We will never allow U.S. service members or anyone else to be investigated or given show trials by an anti-American tribunal with no jurisdiction over us.
0: We will speak to the German human rights lawyer Wolfgang Kallak about the International Criminal Court, the 80th anniversary of the end of the Nuremberg trials, and the 1961 assassination of Patrice Lumumba, the first prime minister of the Democratic Republic of the Congo. Wolfgang Kallak is representing Lumumba's family. They've spent years trying to seek justice from Belgium. All that and more coming up. Welcome to Democracy Now!, democracynow.org, The War and Peace Report. I'm Amy Goodman, today broadcasting from Berlin, Germany. The Pentagon said Wednesday it had finished pulling all U.S. forces out of Iraq. The final troops departed from an air base in northern Iraq under an agreement between the Iraqi and U.S. governments. U.S. forces first invaded Iraq in 2003 to overthrow Saddam Hussein and left in 2011. Before returning to Iraq in 2014 to fight the Islamic State group, which had seized much of Iraq. The withdrawal comes amidst the ongoing U.S. and Israeli war on Iran, which has spilled into Iraq through clashes between U.S. forces and Iran-backed militias. Some Baghdad residents welcome withdrawal of U.S.-led coalition forces from Iraq. This is a local resident.
3: Our feeling? It fills our heart with joy, and I feel on the day of the U.S.

0: Force's withdrawal is like I am born again and I am 70 years old. The withdrawal of American forces is the withdrawal of the occupier. We should invest. Invest to let militias as well surrender their weapons to the government. There's nothing left. Surrender your weapons to the government and let the government be the one responsible to protect me and you on the ground, sky, and water.
1: In Iran, the rial has hit yet another record low, trading at more than $2.5 million to the dollar, less than a month after its previous record low, as the U.S.-Israeli war in Iran continues to take a heavy toll on the economy. This comes as the Trump administration's imposed new sanctions on 10 people and companies in China, Hong Kong, and Pakistan that it claims helped Iran acquire weapons. Meanwhile, the Iranian Foreign Minister Abbas Araghchi received U.S. feedback via Qatari mediators in Doha Tuesday on a 7-day plan to reopen the Strait of Hormuz. Iran had made the proposal last week, which President Trump rejected, leading Qatar to step in and mediate. In the occupied West Bank, more than 100 Israeli settlers rioted overnight Monday in the village of Jalud, stopping a displaced Palestinian family from going back to their home. Settlers had taken over two houses belonging to the Tubasi family weeks earlier. Israel's high court had ordered Israeli forces earlier this month to make sure the family could return. But roughly 10 minutes after soldiers escorted the family to their home, the settlers swarmed in, according to witnesses. The settlers torched the houses, blocked roads, and threw rocks at Israeli officers and Palestinians. This is Wael Tubasi, who was forced to flee his home due to Israeli settler attacks.
2: When we arrived, the houses were damaged beyond description. They damaged everything. The doors, the tiles were removed, the stairs were removed. They smashed the bathrooms, doors, and windows. They left nothing. Everything was broken and removed.
1: In Gaza, Israel killed a senior Hamas commander, Izzaldin al-Baik, in an airstrike. Palestinian officials say the Israeli strike hit a residential apartment building in Gaza City. A second person died from wounds after the attack, according to Gaza health officials. Later on Tuesday, an Israeli airstrike near a medical clinic in the Jabalia refugee camp killed one person. This is a resident of the refugee camp.
3: The camp is full of residents. Of course, the residents are not a small number, and the houses in the camp are weak. They cannot withstand strikes like these. As you can see, no house avoided damage from this bombing.
1: In a 6-3 ruling, the conservative majority in the U.S. Supreme Court is temporarily allowing the Trump administration to continue swiftly deporting immigrants to third countries they have no ties to. Justices Sonia Sotomayor, Elena Kagan, and Ketanji Brown Jackson argued to keep a lower court order in place that blocked the policy, forcing Trump officials to cancel at least one deportation flight with about 70 immigrants bound to third countries. During Trump's second term, an estimated 25,000 immigrants have been deported from the U.S. to third countries, where many have faced torture, arbitrary detention, persecution, and other dangerous conditions. The Supreme Court is expected to hear arguments in the case in December, which will lead to a final ruling. Among the countries immigrants have been sent to are Liberia, Equatorial Guinea, Honduras, and the Central African Republic under secretive third country agreements with the Trump administration. California's banning local, state, and federal law enforcement agents from using gloves that can release painful electric shocks to people in custody. The ban will take effect next year and remain in place until 2030. In August, it was reported ICE, Immigration and Customs Enforcement, would spend up to $20 million to purchase thousands of these gloves. The devices are manufactured by Compliant Technologies, LLC, based in Lexington, Kentucky.

0: Kentucky and have been used in recent years by police departments and jails. This comes as ICE is preparing to hire an additional 5,000 new employees by the end of this year. The latest hiring surge was reported by the New York Times and comes after ICE quietly fired a wave of recent hires who were quickly employed by the agency last year without proper vetting or training amidst Trump's mass deportation campaign. In Texas, the Trump administration's filed federal criminal charges against Wilbur Rafael Garces Perez, the 28-year-old Venezuelan asylum seeker who was shot by an ICE agent in Austin earlier this month while making deliveries for DoorDash. Federal prosecutors are accusing Garces Perez of resisting and assaulting a federal officer. The ICE agent who shot Garces Perez was not wearing a body camera. His attorney, Kate Lincoln Goldfinch, had a scheduled call with him Tuesday morning from ICE detention when she heard he'd been taken to a federal courthouse in Austin. She posted this statement on social media.
1: We were able to get to the courthouse and I was able to see Wilbur. He was clearly very emotionally distraught and in so much pain. He was dizzy, he was lightheaded, he was wincing. He couldn't believe that this was happening to him. Everything that has happened to him, this is the ninth day since he's been shot, and he still has a bullet inside his body.
0: Clergy leaders of different faiths in California have begun an eight-day, 96-mile pilgrimage demanding the shutdown of ICE jails. The march started Tuesday from the troubled Adelanto ICE jail in the Mojave Desert and is headed to Los Angeles. This is Michelle Arkin with the group No Camps California.
2: This is about bringing awareness and helping people understand the inhumane conditions that exist in this facility here, where they have been holding people, many of them illegally, and they have been exposed to abuse and lack of medical care and go without clean water.
0: Former special counsel Jack Smith faced off with Republican senators Tuesday at a tense Senate Judiciary Committee hearing, defending the two prosecutions he brought against President Trump for attempting to overturn the results of the 2020 election. Smith said his team followed standard practice and dismissed claims he was politically motivated. This is former special counsel Jack Smith on Tuesday.
3: I stand by my decisions as special counsel, including my decision to bring charges against President Trump. I made those decisions without regard to President Trump's political association, activities, beliefs, or candidacy in the 2024 presidential election.
0: In Spain, the government's issued a ban on all evictions until 2030, as well as an automatic renewal of rental contracts. The proposal still needs to be approved by the Spanish parliament, where the prime minister, Pedro Sanchez's coalition, doesn't hold a majority. This comes after mass protests over Spain's housing crisis erupted in the wake of the eviction of 87-year-old Madrid pensioner Mari Carmen. According to her lawyer, she will now be returning home where she's lived for 70 years, nearly her entire lifetime. Protesters have set up a camp of more than 100 tents in Madrid's Puerta del Sol Square, and tens of thousands have taken to the streets nationwide. This is a protester.
4: We all have a right to a home. Now it could happen to a person like Mara Carmen, but later on it could happen to you. They can kick you out of your house and you must defend it because it is a right.
0: President Donald Trump and the world's wealthiest tech executives Tuesday signed a set of voluntary safety standards for artificial intelligence. Trump hosted several members of his cabinet and Congress, as well as SpaceX, Elon Musk, Meta's Mark Zuckerberg, Anthropic's Dario Amodei, NVIDIA's Jensen Huang, OpenAI's Greg Brockman, Google's Sundar Pichai, and others in the industry for an event at the White House.

0: President Trump has also renamed artificial intelligence super intelligence and launched a new AI-powered government chatbot named America.gov, where people can access federal government sources. The AI tool so far cites facts that contradict Trump's allegations of election fraud and other false claims made by his administration. This comes as Trump has repeatedly rejected calls to regulate AI, calling warnings about the threat of superintelligent machines a hoax. Meanwhile, in California, protesters gathered outside OpenAI's annual Dev Day conference in San Francisco Tuesday.
1: We are demanding that OpenAI do the bare minimum, that they cut their contracts with the Pentagon, that they stop allowing ICE to use their technologies to hire new employees, and that they sign the Democracy Pledge to be one among many businesses who will stand up and defend free and fair elections.
0: And the 2026 Right Livelihood Awards were announced on Wednesday in Stockholm, Sweden. The award is widely known as the Alternative Nobel Prize. The winners include Jalila Haider, a human rights lawyer who defends some of Pakistan's most vulnerable communities, the Rural Women's Assembly for organizing rural women across South Africa, the Georgian Young Lawyers Association for building and safeguarding democracy in the nation of Georgia, and AI researcher Timnit Gebru, who's the founder of the Distributed AI Research Institute. Gebru spoke to Democracy Now! About how artificial intelligence is entrenching societal biases and inequality.
2: And so we warned about also people interacting with these kinds of texts output by these kinds of systems, attributing a mind behind whatever text they're seeing. And so, right now, these chatbots like Claude or ChatGPT are designed to make you believe that there's some sort of superhuman brain behind whatever is outputting these texts, and that's usually dangerous. And even though we weren't speaking about chatbots back then, we were already talking about the tendency of people to attribute a mind behind these texts, and so which means that they can be deceived into believing that there's something something more than a model outputting text. And the final thing we warned about was, what is the cost of pursuing this singular direction in terms of research and resources? What is the cost of shutting out all other possible futures, all other ways of building machine learning systems, which is a subspecialty of artificial intelligence, or any other kind of paradigm, because it seemed like the whole field was only investing in this singular direction of building larger and larger models that are guzzling all of the data, I mean, stealing so many people's works, and based on exploited labor and killing the environment. I want people to understand that tech does not have to be the way it is right now, but I always loved math and physics, and I also thought it was a refuge from the messy world of war, and which is what made me leave Ethiopian politics. But I later learned that that's not true. Actually, the war and politics that I left is what drives the world of math and science and technology as well. And if we don't understand that, we'll continue to harm our own people and as engineers and scientists, build terrible and harmful products instead of ones that actually support our communities.
0: That was Timnit Gebru, the founder of the Distributed AI Research Institute. She is a recipient of the 2026 Right Livelihood Award announced today in Stockholm, Sweden. And those are some of the headlines. This is Democracy Now!, democracynow.org. Coming up, Mahmoud Khalil has just published a memoir. It's called No Land to Stand On, Notes from Detention. He'll join us live. Stay with us.

0: solo le pido a Dios. I only ask God. Popularized by Mercedes Sosa and performed by the Chilean Palestinian American musician and producer Nicolas Jarre in our Democracy Now! Studios in New York. This is Democracy Now!, democracynow.org, The War and Peace Report. I'm Amy Goodman in Berlin, Germany.
1: And I'm Anjali Kamath here in New York. Welcome to our listeners and viewers around the country and across the world. No Land to Stand On, Notes from Detention. That's the title of a searing new memoir by the first pro-Palestinian campus protester to be jailed by the Trump administration, Columbia University graduate and Palestinian student protest leader Mahmoud Khalil. On March 8, 2025, Mahmoud was detained by plainclothes police officers who did not identify themselves in the lobby of his apartment building in Columbia University housing. His wife, Noor Abdullah, who was 8 months pregnant at the time, filmed this video of his arrest as Mahmoud was being taken away. Her voice is heard in the clip.
2: Can you please specify what agency is taking him, please? Excuse me. They're not talking to me. I don't know. Excuse me, the lawyer would like to speak to somebody. Oh my God, they're literally like running away from me.
0: That was March 8th, 2025. Mahmoud was taken into immigration detention, ultimately transported more than 1,300 miles away to Louisiana. He spent over 100 days in jail and was denied permission to attend the birth of his first child, Dean. He could only listen on the phone. Mahmoud Khalil's new memoir also looks beyond his own case, recounting the people he met behind bars, including immigrants who'd lived in the United States for years and parents who were separated from their children, and what their stories taught him about the broader human cost of the U.S. immigration crackdown. Mahmoud Khalil was released in June of last year and spoke outside the detention facility, the ICE jail in Jena, Louisiana.
3: No one is illegal. No human is illegal. That's the message. The message is justice will prevail, no matter what this administration may try to portray.
1: More than a year after Mahmoud Khalil's release, the Trump administration is still seeking to deport Khalil. The Board of Immigration Appeals has approved his removal, and this week the board denied Khalil's request to end his removal proceedings. His lawyers are pursuing further appeals, including seeking review by

0: the Supreme Court. In his new memoir, Khalil takes on not only the Trump administration, but also Columbia University, which he sued earlier this month, alleging it failed to protect pro-Palestinian students, instead retaliating against them when they reported harassment. Khalil writes in his new memoir, quote, rather than protecting its DOC students, Columbia leaned into the intimidation campaign. In his memoir, Khalil describes the moment just days after his arrest when he came to see himself not simply as an individual facing deportation, but as a test case. He writes about his decision to take on the Trump administration and fight for his freedom, saying, quote, my case was the blueprint they wanted to set and the one we had to tear up.
1: Well, for more, we're joined now by Mahmoud Khalil to discuss his new memoir, No Land to Stand On, Notes from Detention. It was just released this week. Mahmoud, thanks so much for being with us. Can you start off by talking about the title, No Land to Stand On? What does that mean to you?
2: Thank you so much, Amy, for having me. No Land to Stand On is really, to me, is a realization that this country that promised me at least safety and stability was not there. And also it talks about my experience. You know, I was born and raised in a Palestinian refugee camp in Syria, and then I had to flee the country at the age of 18 to Lebanon, and then I had also to leave Lebanon to come here to this country, only to be surprised that the promise that I was seeking was not there. So it was really a realization, but also it's my family story, where they are also now scattered around the world with no place to go back to, or really no land to stand on.
0: Mahmoud, you write in your memoir, quote, today Palestine is the exception to those rights the world claims as universal. In reality, it is a warning. The rights we are denied were never only ours to lose. Can you talk about what you mean by that?
2: Absolutely. You know, Palestinians are the canary in the coal mine. They start everything, the test case with Palestinians. For example, this deportation campaign, the Trump administration deportation campaign, started with me as a Palestinian to chill the speech of others. It's not only chilling the speech of those speaking out for Palestine, but really anyone who's speaking out against this administration, in essence. You know, when they started with me, they went right after to the universities, threatening them with federal funding, but also with journalists, you know, going after nonprofit and organizations that do anything that this administration deemed to be a threat to them. So that's what I feel, why, like, when we talk about Palestine, it is really the warning. And what happened now is a result of so many years of dehumanization against Palestinians, whether in the media or even in the political institutions or any institution in this country, that what made my targeting possible. You know, like, now 18 months after my arrest, this administration has never charged me with any crime or even presented any evidence that I committed any crimes, yet they are able to get away with this because I'm Palestinian, because, you know, a lot of politicians, whether they are Democrats, whether they are Republicans, they don't care about Palestinians. So this country, when it comes to Palestine, it's really a one-party system that everyone is just against Palestinians.
0: Well, you're right. I am Palestinian. That is not a complication of the story. It is the story. Everything else follows from it. And this remarkable memoir, it's not just a, you know, your experiences. It's an indictment of the entire system of American democracy. And you compare the failures of American democracy to growing up under the Assad regime in Syria.
2: Yeah, exactly, because what happened to me, you know, I fled forced disappearance and arbitrary detention in Syria, only to be surprised that this happens to me here in a country that supposedly champions human rights, liberty and justice, rule of law. So I wrote this book really to raise the alarm. You know, what's happening behind ICE detention walls is a stain on the U.S. consciousness. So is the Palestine exception, the fact or the idea that free speech, rule of law, and basic dignities are denied to

0: Palestinians.
1: And Mahmoud Khalil, if you can share your experience growing up in Syria, you were, in fact, shot. You lost your friends. Explain what happened and how you ended up coming to the United States.
0: Absolutely. You know, in 2011, when the Syrian people revolted against the Assad regime and the Egyptians and Tunisians as well, the Arab Spring, Palestinians felt also that urge and that yearn to their homeland. So we decided to march to Palestine, to the borders. And I was one of thousands of Palestinians who wanted to march back to Palestine. And while, you know, we peacefully marched to Palestine, I was shot by Israeli soldiers while trying to cross the border. And then, you know, when also in Syria, I was helping out with relief, and also I couldn't just stay silent while my Syrian neighbors were being killed and kidnapped by the Assad regime. So we started to organize as well to help out our Syrian brothers and sisters. And that's when, you know, Assad cracked down on any sort of civil organizing and kidnapped two of my friends on January 9, 2013. And in a day, I had to leave the country to flee to Lebanon. So I only had that one day really to flee the country to Lebanon. And in Lebanon, I lived, you know, in Shatila camp, one of the largest Palestinian refugee camps in Lebanon, where the situation was also so bad in there. But I got to teach myself English there, get into school, and eventually get work in Lebanon. And that's how sort of like my journey from Syria to Lebanon and eventually to the United States. But my story is only one story of the Palestinian story, really. How, you know, it's all a result or a consequence of the Nakba of the 1948, that we had to go through all of this. You know, my grandparents had to live in tents. They had to upgrade it to mud houses. And my father was born into a tent. So, and then when we built houses, as you know, the Syrian revolution happened, and my family had to leave everything behind and leave.
2: Mahmoud, you were a green card holder, and you write about how, you know, for many immigrants, the green card is the promise and the finish line, and yet you were detained, you know, all these months later, as you're still fighting this case in the courts. You know, give us an update on what's happening with your case and why you believe you were chosen to have, you know, to be detained, why you're going through all of this.
0: Yeah. So, you know, this case or this fight is not only about whether I get to stay in this country. It is really about whether anyone in this country get to speak out for Palestine against this administration and not punished for it. Right now, the Trump administration is really putting the full weight of the Justice Department to deport me. They're trying it through the immigration system, as you've mentioned in your introduction. The immigration Board of Appeals, which is fully controlled by the Trump administration, refused to open or reopen my case because, you know, New York Times reported that there were a lot of, I would say, like a lot of corruption, really, like in my case, where a judge was appointed to look into my case, and that judge was the chief judge, but also over many other individuals also intervened to make sure that there is a certain outcome in my case. So we know that we wouldn't get justice from the immigration kangaroo courts in this country. That's why we're turning into the federal court. But also there, the Trump administration is blocking us from seeking neutral neutral judge or a federal judge, Article 3 judge, from there. So they are claiming that we should first go to the immigration court, and once it's that done, we can go to a federal court in Louisiana, which is known to be one of the most right wing or you know, favorable to this administration in particular. And for that, we're going

0: to the Supreme Court. We hope that next month or this month, in the 19th of October, we are petitioning to the Supreme Court to take my case because, you know, our ask is very simple, that no federal agent or no government should have the power to detain anyone over constitutional claims or over their freedom of speech. So it's very simple. And if you could remind me of the last question, I know there was a part of the question.
1: Oh, you know, you're right about how, you know, there was a moment in detention when you realized your detention wasn't arbitrary or a mistake or accidental. And, you know, the president himself was tweeting about you.
0: Exactly. I think that was the moment, you know, when the first couple of days in detention, it felt to me that this was a mistake, that there's no way they would come after me. I was a permanent resident. I'm still a permanent resident. Never committed a crime. But when I saw that the president was actually tweeting about me and the language of that tweet or even of the officials, it seemed to me that this was way bigger than me. That was a very calculated measure, or a very calculated, I would say, targeting to chill the speech of others. They wanted someone who they can make an example out of, so that the hundreds and millions of American citizens and non-American citizens would fear speaking out against the U.S. support to Israel. So that was the point where I was like, you know, to me, this is way bigger than just like me, my ability to stay in this country. It is really about the ability of so many people to speak out for Palestine.
2: We're talking to Mahmoud Khalil. His book is just out this week. It's called No Land to Stand On, Notes from Detention. Mahmoud, I want to go back to that day that you were detained. It was actually International Women's Day, March 8th, 2025. Just before your detention, you wrote to Colombia's interim president at the time, Katrina Armstrong, appealing directly to her and to the university for protection. You wrote, quote, "Interim President Armstrong, since yesterday I've been subject to a vicious, coordinated, and dehumanizing doxing campaign. They've falsely labeled me a security threat and called for my deportation. Their attacks have incited a wave of hate, including calls for my deportation and death threats. I have outlined the wider context below. Yet Colombia has not provided any meaningful support or resources in response to this escalating threat. I haven't been able to sleep, fearing that ICE or a dangerous individual might come to my home. I urgently need legal support, and I urge you to intervene and provide the necessary protections to prevent further harm." Unquote. Again, that letter on the day that you ultimately were detained, just before. You were then held by ICE for 104 days. And earlier this month, you filed a federal civil rights lawsuit against Columbia University, accusing the school of failing to protect you and other pro-Palestine student activists from harassment. You've denounced Columbia's, quote, deliberate indifference and discrimination aimed at intimidating Palestinian students. Can you explain exactly what this lawsuit is about?
0: You know, Amy, Colombia laid the groundwork for my targeting by the Trump administration by their not only indifference to our pleas, but also for participating in vilifying us as a movement. As you've mentioned, Colombia did not reply or answer any of my emails. Instead, you know, Colombia fueled a very dangerous rhetoric against Palestinian students and their allies on campus. They harbored these actors who smeared and doxed me and other Palestinian students as well. And in fact, just recently, they settled with some of these students and giving them money for harming us. And I was very shocked when I joined Colombia by the level of anti-Palestinian bigotry that's institutionalized within every department.

point in that school. You know, I was in the School of International and Public Affairs, SIPA, and its dean, Yari Milo, was also very indifferent to Palestinian concerns, and her only really concern was how to

How do you separate the present from the past? How do you deal with all the things

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1: Jackie Naylor, Dead Diva Society songs, Where Do You Start and Back to Black in the album slot. A Lady Be Good musical songs to close out the first hour of Two for Jazz. Mel Torme and the Marty Paich Dectet, Fascinating Rhythm. Then Patty Austin with the WDR Big Band from her 2007 Avant Gershwin album. And the title song, Lady Be Good.

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0: for Thursday, October 1st. The weather overnight will be cool with a low of 5, but clear. On Friday, the 2nd of October, the weather is expected to be fine, with westerlies dying out in the morning, a high of 23 and a low of 6. And on Saturday, the weather will be fine with occasional rain from the afternoon, westerlies turning southerly in the afternoon, a high of 17 and a low of 6.
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George Gershwin on piano in two of his orchestral compositions, An American in Paris with Victor Symphony Orchestra from 1928 and Rhapsody in Blue with Paul Whiteman's Orchestra from 1924. George had moved to Paris, intending to study with teacher, conductor and composer Nadia Boulange, but she refused him, afraid that rigorous classical study would ruin his jazz-influenced style, as did Maurice Ravel of Bolero fame. George moved to Hollywood and wrote songs with Ira for the 1938 musical The Goldwyn Follies. The last song he composed before his untimely death in 1937 was Our Love Is Here to Stay. First, Lou Donaldson, Love Walked In.

Batty Austin with the WDR Big Band and the song Ira wrote the lyrics to and constructed the verse with Vernon Duke from George's ideas prior to his death. Our love is here to stay. Before that, Lou Donaldson, Love Walked In. To the Kiwi Connection and the final track on the Royal New Zealand Air Force Jazz Orchestra CD, Kai Whakatere, Navigator, of Kiwi compositions mostly by members of the band. Corporal Blair Latham's Pigeons, Reprise, with soloists LAC Louisa Williamson and LAC Frank Talbot, which are paired with a Sergeant Ben Hunt composition from the band's Sweets and Mood CD, Tomorrow's Gonna Be Better Blues.

Royal New Zealand Air Force Jazz Orchestra. Tomorrow is going to be Better Blues and Pigeons reprise in the Kiwi Connection. And in the next program, I've got a Kiwi drummer's award-winning best jazz album. George Gershwin songs from the 1937 musical A Damsel in Distress. First, Ella Fitzgerald, A Foggy Day in London Town. Then Dizzy Gillespie, Nice Work If You Can Get It. Then a bonus song for Diane from the musical Treasure Girl, I've Got a Crush on You.

0: time for the day. Mm. I know Age Concern does the same thing. We have a van and we pick people up to bring them to activities. And if you've got a happy, cheerful volunteer setting the tone, and we actually are akin to them travelling in the van, our members often look upon that as a social activity amongst themselves, because they're in the van, they start chatting away to each other, they get to know each other, and and as you say, it's they become quite a close-knit group.
1: Yes, and we're the same. We sort of say that, well, this is actually part of the program, really.
0: All right. Tracy, is there anything else you would like to talk about with Dementia Hawke's Bay? I mean, obviously, we've talked about how people have easy access to refer to you. It's not an easy, it's not a hard pathway. You have a very open door policy.
1: Yes.
0: funding, yes, please. If you, if anybody would like to consider donations, I don't know, you probably do the same as what Age Concern do, and we always put a little blurb about bequests in our newsletters because that's always very welcome as well. So, yes, so it's nice to get people out there have been aware of the actual huge amount of work that you do right across the Hawke's Bay region. For an issue like dementia that is becoming more and more prevalent in our community. So thank you for coming along, Tracy.
1: Thanks for asking me, Morag.
0: That amazing information, and thank you very much.
1: My pleasure.

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0: For Thursday, October 1st, the weather overnight will be cool with a low of 5 but clear. On Friday, the 2nd of October, the weather is expected to be fine, with westerlies dying out in the morning, a high of 23 and a low of 6. And on Saturday, the weather will be fine with occasional rain from the afternoon, westerlies turning southerly in the afternoon, a high of 17 and a low of 6.
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Kia ora, tolo falafa, tana koe, alo, g'day mate. If you're joining us from across the ditch there, hello to my Aussie natives joining us from Australia. It is great to have your company this evening as well. What a huge lineup we've got for you, so don't go nowhere because it's all hitting your airwaves this evening. I'm DJ Static, you're locked and tuned into me right here on Radio Hawke's Bay on the Smooth Groove Show at Radio Hawke's Bay on 1431 AM and 104.7 FM are your frequencies. You are locked and tuned into. Don't forget you can check us out on the big wide web at Radio Hawke's Bay. We have got the biggest hits from this side of the Black Stump and around the world from the artists you know and love, right through to the songs you know and love, hitting your airways this evening. So don't go nowhere because it is all coming your way this week. Brand spanking new music from K-pop star Rose. Yes, she's got a new one out. Also brand spanking new music from Australian superstar my boy, the Kid Laroi. Also, all the way hailing from...

is, yes, the megastar that is Troy Savoy. Also in the mix for you this week, we've got Brandy, Billie Eilish, U2, Usher, and so much more. So don't go nowhere, because it is all coming your way this evening between 8 o'clock and 10 o'clock right here on your Tuesday evening. Arua hours of non-stop Waiata. 8 o'clock right through till 10 o'clock. We talk live shows in what's hot, what's not, what's coming to Aotearoa, New Zealand. Some great shows you don't want to miss. Some great artists hitting your shores this year and next year. So do get along and see some of those shows. I will talk to you about who's touring and what's hot, what's not in your water celebrityness, with some old school throwbacks in tow. So do stay tuned. Don't go nowhere, because it's all coming your way.

Yes, a million places, a million spaces right here on the Smooth Groove Show with your boy DJ Static. A million spaces, a million places. Love that track right there. Well, we've got some more great music on the way for you, so don't go nowhere because it's all going to be hitting your airwaves this evening.

Kia ora tolo falava tenakwe olo. G'day mate, if you're joining us from the cross the ditch there. Hello to my Aussie natives in Australia, my friends and whanau. I'm your boy DJ Sick.

I Won't Cry, right here on the Smooth Groove Show with your boy DJ Static, grooving you through your Tuesday evening with non-stop hits, the biggest hits from this side of the Black Stump and around the world, from the artists you know and love, right through to the songs you know and love, right here on Radio Hooks Bay, 1431 AM and 104.7 FM. Don't forget, you can check us out on the big wide web. Hey, here's a track for you now I'm sure you're gonna love. It is from Usher.

Yes, body on at Usher. Don't go nowhere because we've got brand spanking new music on the way for you from Cyndi Lauper, who's got a brand spanking new track out. Yes, loving this one. The River Cried is the name of her new single that's coming out for you, coming up for you very shortly. It's already out. And, of course, brand spanking music from Billie Eilish on the way for you. Brandy on the way for you. Also new music from my boy, the Kid Laroi, hails from Australia. And another big Australian, yes, Troy Savoy as well. So Troy Savoy and the Kid Laroi both hail from Australia. Also brand spanking and new music for you from Lisa. This is another new song. Three new songs in the course of a couple of months from her. One I played for you last week, a newer one this week. Also brand spanking new music from another K-pop star. I mean, Lisa's one K-pop star and Rose is another K-pop star. Brand spanking new music from her coming up very shortly as well, and so much more. So don't go nowhere because we've even got Jordan Sparks in the mix for you. Here is some Billie Eilish just for you.

0: start again.
1: Better to lose you right here on the Smooth Groove Show with your boy DJ Static, grooving you through your Tuesday evening with non-stop hits. Here is another big hit just for you, just released.

0: Yes, Jesus Jones. Love that track right there. Lucy Wilson right here on, of course, the Smooth Groove Show with your boy DJ Static. We've got a lot coming your way, so don't go nowhere because it is all hitting your airwaves this evening and it's going to be good. Troy Savoy coming up for you right now. Here he is, Australian superstar Troy Savoy with his brand spanking new single.
1: The conquest is nearly behind us. Fires blaze from one end of the realm to the other. And what is victory, if not celebrated? For at long last, a party.
2: Party in the park, party in the bush, party under the bridge, party at the restaurant, party at the club, party in the day, party in my house, party on the way to the party at the park, party in the bush, party under the bridge, party at the restaurant, party at the club, party in the

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Party in my house. Party on the way to the party at the park. Party in the bush. Party under the bridge. Party at the restaurant. Party at the club. Party in the day. Party in my house. Party on the park. Party in the bush. Party under the bridge. Party at the restaurant. Party at the club. Party in the day. Party in my house. Party on the way to the party at the park. Party in the bush. Party under the bridge. Party at the restaurant. Party at the club. Party in the day. Party in my house. Party on the

party under the bridge, party at the restaurant, party at the club, party in the day, party in my house, party on the way to the park, party in the bush, party under the bridge, party at the restaurant, party at the club, party in the day, party in my house, party on the party on the way to the party at the park. Party in the bush, party in the bridge, party at the restaurant, party at the club, party in the day, party in my house, party on the way to the party at the park.

G'day, mate. If you're joining us from across the ditch there, hello to my Aussie natives. It is great to have your company this evening. Let's click into some more great music, though, because we have a lot to get through on the show. So without any further ado, here is a track for you that I'm loving right now. Rose has her brand spanking new single out. And here it is. You're locked and tuned into the Smooth Groove Show with your boy DJ Static right here on Radio Hawke's Bay on 1431 AM and 104.7 FM. Here she is.

Yes, Jordan Sparks, we own the night. What a great track from her. Well, we're going to take a sort of a walk down memory lane. Well, it is actually, because we're going to play an old school tune by a woman who needs no introduction. She is an English icon. She is an English pop star queen, but we're going to play a brand spanking new, more up-to-date single from her, but also an old school track. She will be here in Aotearoa, no mistaking that at all. Here she is, just for you. It is Sophie Ellis Baxter, and she will be performing this song along with some of her biggest hits next year in Taupo. Get your tickets to the All Greenstone Entertainment Concert Summer Festival as it tours Aotearoa, New Zealand. And here she is, just for you, followed by another old school throwback for you, because we're going to play you some Seal. Seal will be live in Aotearoa, New Zealand as well. But here is Sophie Ellis Baxter. We have two tracks from her, so don't go nowhere.

Yes, Sophia Spackstar, that is a new one from her. Well, we're going to take a walk down memory lane with another old school throwback from, of course, Sophia Spackstar. And here it is. You might remember this one. Now everyone thinks, oh, he's going to play Murder on the Dance Floor. No, I'm not going to play Murder on the Dance Floor. But I'm going to play this one right here. I'm absolutely certain you're going to love this one. This is a huge hit for her. And she was Splitter. Sophia Spackstar. More great music on the way for you. From Seal, as we take a walk down memory lane.

You can catch Sir Sophie Ellis-Baxter, or catch the Sophie Ellis-Baxter. You can catch Sophie Ellis-Baxter. Of course, the rave is Sophie Ellis-Baxter, and she will be live in Aotearoa, New Zealand. Isn't that cool? She's coming across the ditch to Taupo. She's going.

Going to be in, of course, Queenstown at Gibson Valley Wineries, and she's also going to be performing live in, wait for it, live in Whangamata. So get your tickets to see her in either of the three shows. We're heading to Taupo. It's where we go every year. We haven't been every year, but it's where we go, and can't wait because she is going to be performing. Seal is going to be performing. Level 42 is going to be performing, and we have a song from Seal coming up soon, so don't go nowhere because it's all going to be hitting your airwaves between now and 10 o'clock. Here is the brand spanking new single from U2.

0: For Thursday, October 1st, the weather overnight will be cool with a low of 5 but clear. On Friday, the 2nd of October, the weather is expected to be fine, with westerlies dying out in the morning, a high of 23 and a low of 6. And on Saturday, the weather will be fine with occasional rain from the afternoon, westerlies turning southerly in the afternoon, a high of 17 and a low of 6.
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1: 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On this month's episodes, we are playing nothing but Kiwi metal tracks to celebrate New Zealand Music Month for 2025. And don't forget, if you know somebody in a band or you have some tracks from your band that you want to hear on the show, then flick me an email at richmond@radiohawkesbay.org.nz. Right onto the show now, that first song was released in 2013 from the album Interstellar Abduction. That was Heavy Metal Ninjas with the title track. Coming

heading for 3 years now to 2022 from the album Chasing Titans. From the artist Chasing Titans, here's their track Cabin Fever.

And right up next, the song was released last year on March 16th off their album Persistence, which is indeed the same name as the track I'm about to play. Here is Empty Air with their track Persistence.

possession of light. Oceans drive to infinity. Save yourselves, but impopulate. Shaping a mode of the relevant in his lands. A new evolution.

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Coming right up next, heading to the year 2021. Off their 2023 album, Psychotic Abyss, here is their song From Deceit Unto Disgust.

And right up next, here's a song released on July 8th, 2022. Here's their third full-length album titled Nail Below Nail. Here's Organectomy with the title track.

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0: 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Before we head off today, I'm going to play you one more track. This was released in 2021 from the album Good Luck, You're Gonna Need It. Here's Yorenza with their song King of Kings. We'll have yourself a great long weekend, great couple of weeks, and we'll catch you on the next installment of Metal Power Hour. We'll see you later.

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As a broadcaster, we adhere to the Broadcasting Standards Authority rules. If you wish to make a formal complaint about something you've heard on Radio Hawke's Bay, then you must send your complaint in writing to the manager at Radio Hawke's Bay, 6-302 Hastings Street North, Hastings, or email kelly@radiohawkesbay.org.nz. 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

0: On Friday, October 2nd, the weather will be fine with westerlies dying out in the morning, a high of 23 and a low of 6. Tomorrow, Saturday, October 3rd, the weather will be fine with occasional rain from afternoon, westerlies turning southerly, a high of 17 and a low of 6.
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3: Hi everyone, and welcome to this session of Gone Country. My name's Jeanette, and for the next hour I'm going to play you some of my favourite country artists. I'm going to start today's show with a track from one of my favourite country singers, Alan Jackson. Still the One is a song written by Johanna Hall and John Hall and originally recorded by the soft rock group Orleans. Now recently Alan and his wife Denise celebrated being together for 50 years, and in honour of the couple's fateful meeting 50 years ago at high school, Jackson recorded a cover of the song he associated with the high school sweethearts meeting, taking the original song and countryfying it. He said, and I quote, 50 years ago in 1976 in Newnan, Georgia, I started dating this young girl. She was a cheerleader for Newnan High School. She was practicing her dance routine for the cheerleading squad to a song that was a hit that summer called Still the One. 3 years later, I ended up marrying that young girl. So, in honour of the 50 years, I went into the studio and recorded that little pop song with some country seasoning, and I gave it to her for her birthday, because she's still the one. So here's Alan Jackson with You're Still the One.

Alan Jackson with You're Still the One. Up next, I've chosen a song from Brad Paisley. Now, he's charted more than 50 singles on the Billboard Country Singles Chart, including 19 number one singles. Someone Else's Arms is a classic country duet from Brad featuring Miranda Lambert. And the song tells the story of two people in separate relationships navigating temptation and trust, and was co-written by Paisley and Chris Dubois. The track is part of Paisley's ongoing project called Tackle Box, which revives unreleased tracks and channels a traditional 1990s country sound. The song's premise follows a married man and a married woman who meet up with old flames at a Red Roof Inn. However, throughout their respective trysts, they repeatedly check their phones, realising they trust their spouses and ultimately cannot bear the thought of them being in someone else's arms. So here's Brad Paisley and Miranda.

That was Brad Paisley and Miranda Lambert with Someone Else's Arms. Cody Johnson learned to sing and play several instruments like guitar and drums, and he also learned how to read music. He performed at school, churches and bars, where he discovered that people enjoyed his music. And at the same time, he rode bulls professionally at local rodeos and even worked alongside his father in the local prison system. At 19, the prison warden eventually convinced him to commit full-time to his music career. He's self-released six albums, including Gotta Be Me, which debuted at number 2 on the Billboard's Country Albums chart. His style is classified as contemporary country and neo-traditionalist country, drawing influences from artists like George Strait and Willie Nelson. I've chosen a song called Blame Texas from the album of the same name, released in March of this year. It debuted at number 12 on the Billboard Hot 100, marking Cody's highest charting song to date. So here is Cody Johnson with Blame Texas.

0: Texas. God bless Texas.
1: That was Cody Johnson with Blame Texas. From an early age, Leanne Womack often accompanied her father to KEBE, where she helped select records for airplay. She released her self-titled debut album in May of 1997. The album's commercial success led to the first of several industry award nominations for Womack. The Academy of Country Music awarded her as Top New Female Vocalist, and the Country Music Association nominated her for the Horizon Award between 1997 and 1998. The Way I'm Living is her eighth studio album, released in September of 2014, her first album in 6 years. And this album sees Womack embrace neo-traditional country rather than the country pop sound that was prevalent in several previous releases. I've chosen the lovely Chances Are from this album, not released as a single, but a beautiful song nonetheless. So here is Leanne Womack with Chances Are.

That was Leanne Womack with Chances Are. Riley Green is one of the new bunch of country singers. He released a song called Think As You Drunk in June this year as the lead single from his upcoming fourth studio album, That's Just Me. Green co-wrote the song with Jesse Alexander, Eric Dillon and Wyatt McCubbin. And the song features a sample of Toby Keith's As Good As I Once Was. And as such, Keith and Scotty Emrick are credited as additional co-writers. A portion of the proceeds from the song will be donated to the Toby Keith Foundation, which goes towards paediatric cancer patients. Green was nominated for Best Male Country Artist at the 2026 American Music Awards, and later this year he will debut as a coach on The Voice. So here's Riley Green with Think As You Drunk.

Riley Green with Think As You Drunk. Dwight Yoakam has sold more than 25 million albums worldwide, and he's a 21 times nominated multi-Grammy Award winner, with five of his albums topping Billboard's country albums chart and another 14 landing in the top 10. If There Was a Way is his fourth studio album, released in October of 1990, and this album features the most diverse set of material Yoakam has recorded up to that point, introducing rock and soul influences while retaining the Bakersfield honky-tonk sound that he made famous. I've chosen a track from this album called Send a Message to My Heart, which is a duet with one of my favourite artists, Patti Loveless. Not a great hit, only reaching number 47 on the charts, but it's probably my favourite song from this album. So here's Dwight Yoakam and Patti Loveless with Send a Message to My Heart.

was Dwight Yoakam and Patti Loveless with Send a Message to My Heart. So if you're as old as I am, you'll probably remember a guy called John Snyder, best known for his portrayal of Beau Duke in the television series The Dukes of Hazzard. But alongside his acting career, Snyder has been a country singer since the early 1980s, releasing 9 studio albums, a greatest hit package and 18 singles with 4 number one hits and 5 more tracks reaching the top 10. I've chosen a song called You're the Last Thing I Needed Tonight, written by Don Frimmer and David Wills, and it was released in April of 1986 from the album A Memory Like You. The song was Snyder's 4th and last number one on the country chart. So here's John Snyder with You're the Last Thing I Needed Tonight.

it was John Schneider with You're the Last Thing I Needed Tonight. The Bellamy brothers are a duo consisting of brothers David and Homer Bellamy. They had considerable music success in the 70s and 80s, starting with the release of their crossover hit, Let Your Love Flow, in 1976, a number one single on the Billboard Hot 100, and it landed the Bellamys their first country music number one. They were inspired by many musical sources from an early age. Their father played country music around the house and was also a member of a local Western swing band. And in addition, they were inspired by the rock and roll music their sister played. Sons of the Sun is their sixth studio album, released in 1980, and I've chosen a track from this album titled Do You Love As Good As You Look, written by Jerry Gillespie, Charlie Black and Rory Burke. And it was released in January of 1981 and was their fourth number one single on the country charts. So here are the Bellamy brothers with Do You Love As Good As You Look.

Brothers with Do You Love As Good As You Look? Okay, so let's go back to one of the most popular and influential performers of the 70s and 80s, Ronnie Millsap. He became one of the most successful and versatile country crossover singers of his time. He's won numerous Academy of Country Music, Country Music Association, and Grammy Awards, and was inducted into the Country Music Hall of Fame in 2014. His final concert took place on October the 3rd, 2023, and marked the end of his touring career. Though retired from the road, he continues to record. Stranger Things Have Happened is his 19th studio album, released in 1989. The album produced four singles, two of which claimed the top spot on the Billboard Country Singles chart. I've chosen the title track from this album, Stranger Things Have Happened, written by Roger Marar and Keith Stegall, and it reached number two on the Billboard Hot Country Singles and Tracks chart.

Ronnie Milsap with Stranger Things Have Happened. George Strait is, in my opinion, the greatest country music star ever, having sold tens of millions of records worldwide, making him one of the best-selling music artists of all time. He currently holds the record for the most number one songs, being 60, on all charts by an artist of any genre of music. Chill of an Early Fall is his 11th studio album, released in March of 1991. I've chosen a track from this album titled If I Know Me, written by Pam Belford and Dean Dillon, and released in March of 91. And it was a number one hit on the country singles and tracks chart. It's just the kind of song that we expect from George Strait, a beautiful love song with a narrator telling us he's just left his lover, but if he knows himself, then he'll turn his car around, not get out of town and come running back to her. So here's George Strait with If I Know Me.

That was George Strait with I Know Me. The Gatlin brothers are known for Larry Gatlin's tenor voice and for the country songs that they recorded in the 70s and 80s. During this time, country music trended towards slick pop music arrangements in a style that became known as countrypolitan. Now, Gatlin's chart success declined greatly when a new breed of neo-traditional country singers entered Nashville around 1986. New stars such as George Strait, Dwight Yoakam and Randy Travis pushed Gatlin and other countrypolitan vocalists out of the top 10. Houston is a song written by Larry Gatlin and released in September of 83 as the first single from the album Houston to Denver. The song was their third and last number one. Larry penned every Gatlin Brothers hit you've ever heard, and he's written songs for the that were later recorded by Elvis Presley, Glen Campbell, Barbra Streisand, Johnny Cash, Kris Kristofferson, and many, many more. So here are

like a second half adversary. Sleeping all alone at the Holiday Hotel sure makes a cowboy blue. But here I am in Houston.

0: Well, go you, Radio Hawke's Bay listeners, feeling all clean and virtuous, as you well should be. Those were your housework tunes for this episode of your Good Vibes radio show. We had Elton John, Saturday Night's All Right for Fighting. Well, this is Good Vibes radio show, not Fight Club radio show. So as long as you're only fighting the dust, that's all good with me. We had Three Dog Night before that with The Show Must Go On, the Dave Clark Five with Glad All Over, and of course Lynyrd Skynyrd kicking off the housework tunes there with You Got That Right. We've got some more tunes coming up soon. Sit down, catch yourself up, make yourself a cuppa after all that cleaning and dusting and moving the energy around, and get ready for the handy hint of the day coming up after this. This next song goes out to everybody who comes to my place for potluck. You know who you are. We sure are lucky.
1: 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Have you had

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people get ready there. And before that, of course, we had Eileen Barton with Pot Luck. So it is handy hint time now, and for all you chocoholics out there, did you know that you can make guilt-free, healthy, budget-friendly chocolate in the comfort of your own kitchen? It's true, Radio Hawke's Bay listeners, I do it all the time, and I would not put you wrong. I am a woman of my word. You only need a few very clean ingredients, and they're very simple ingredients as well. You will need some cocoa butter. You will need some hemp protein powder. You will need some sunflower lecithin. You will need some seasoning or spices. By seasoning, I mean a little pinch of salt. I prefer the old Himalayan crystal salt myself. You'll also need a little pinch of black pepper, and then spices. Oh, you might want some ginger or some cardamom or some cinnamon, those kind of things in your mix. You'll also need some flavouring. Now, if you want to do a chocolatey version, you can use a cocoa powder or you can use carob. I prefer carob because it's very good for you, very high in protein and also caffeine-free. Nobody wins when I ingest caffeine, Radio Hawke's Bay listeners, just between you and me. So you can also use a fruit flavouring if you're a fruity kind of a person and you'd like to make some fruity disco chocolates. You can use a fruit powder like raspberry or blueberry or strawberry, all of those things. And then you'll need a sweetener, not very much, but just a little bit, like maple syrup or something like that. I like maple syrup. Make sure it's a pure maple syrup, not just a sugar-laden imitation. And that's it. That's your five ingredients. I make a quarter to a half a cup at a time of the mix, and I fill up all my chocolate silicone molds, and that lasts for a week or 2 weeks, depending on how busy the house is or how many visitors I have anyway. So you take a quarter of a cup of cocoa butter, a quarter of a cup of your powder. Now, for the powder, I use a mix of raspberry fruit powder and then just a tablespoon of the hemp protein powder. You'll need about a half a teaspoon of sunflower lecithin, which is a liquid, a very gloopy liquid, but it is a liquid nonetheless. And you'll also need one to maybe half to one teaspoons of maple syrup. Basically, you heat the cocoa butter until it's melted, add in your powder, add in your lecithin, add in your spices and seasonings, add in your maple syrup, mix it all together so it's nice and runny, chuck it in your molds, and that's it. So easy. So give it a go, Hawke's Bay, Radio Hawke's Bay listeners. Let me know how you get on.

That's our show for another episode. I'm going to play you out with some Marshmallow featuring Khalid with a beautiful tune called Silence. Thanks to everybody for your ears and the talented team here at Radio Hawke's Bay and the talented team at New Zealand On Air. And of course, thank you to me. Hei konei rā.

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3: In Radio Hawke's Bay Community News, Eastern District Police has appointed Inspector Caroline Martin as the new Hawke's Bay Area Commander, overseeing policing across Napier, Hastings and Central Hawke's Bay. 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And thanks to our friends at Local Democracy Reporting for the following stories. Local Democracy Reporting is local body journalism co-funded by Radio New Zealand and New Zealand On Air. Hastings District Council is seeking feedback on proposed changes that would tighten vehicle access at Waimaramara Beach. The plan includes a new permit system for ATVs and wider restrictions across the full beach, aiming to address safety concerns and environmental damage. Cars on use wouldn't qualify unless exempt, with a one-off $30 permit fee proposed. Consultation is open until October 25, with the council encouraging submissions before final decisions are made. And a Gisborne man says disabled residents are being left behind by the country's lowest taxi subsidy, making essential travel unaffordable. Nathan Beach relies on the Total Mobility Scheme, but says even subsidised fares are too costly after the cap dropped to $7.80 per trip. He fears the community is being victimised. The council says it recognises the challenges and is reviewing transport options as demand grows. And Central Hawke's Bay District Council has set a new strategic direction for its 2027-2037 long-term plan, with Mayor Will Foley saying the focus is firmly on affordability, value for money and community success. The council says it will prioritise core services and work more closely with community groups and businesses. Residents can give feedback during consultation in March and April next year. And in sport, Hastings East stays firmly in the hunt at the Hawke's Bay Primary School's rugby tournament, chalking up a third straight victory on Thursday. The side remains unbeaten as the competition reaches its halfway point.
4: On Friday, October 2nd, the weather will be fine with westerlies dying out in the morning, a high of 23 and a low of 6. Tomorrow, Saturday, October 3rd, the weather will be fine with occasional rain from afternoon, westerlies turning southerly, a high of 17 and a low of 6.

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I'm Big Daddy. I'll be here until 9 o'clock this morning, keeping you up to date with what's happening here at Radio Hawke's Bay, and of course playing some of your favourite songs into the bargain. And what's following this programme? Well, I'll tell you what is following this programme. At 9.05 this afternoon, New Sport and Weather Community Roundup. And this week, Lou reviews two new books from Maldini Books. We've got some gardening tips and a tasty recipe from Megan Williams. Catch up with Karen from the Hawke's Bay SPCA. He's got three more pets who are looking for their forever homes. And we take a look at the week in politics with Labour and National Voices from the Beehive. If you're a fan of jazz, we've got you covered. Yes, we do. We've got you covered between 10 and midday. Easy Jazz with John Redman. And at midday, it's Life Rewritten 40 Plus. Turning 40 isn't a slowdown. It's a shift into something new. Find out how to do that. But let's get this show on the road with a song from ABBA. This'll get you going. Good way to start your day. Listen to good music, isn't it?

Yes, a banger, banger, banger, boom, boom, boomerang. It's all about love, Abba there. As the weather person said, it's going to be fine today with some westerly winds, heading for a high of 22. You can sort of feel spring is in the air until we come to tomorrow when it's going to be only 16 degrees with some rain. 14 degrees on Sunday, crikey, with 3 overnight. Looking better on Monday, of course, you know, get the bad stuff over the weekend, don't you? What are we going to play for you next? Let me just have a look. I had something planned there, but it's gone out of my head. I've just got a little bit of a problem happening with my desk here. And let's get this on and we'll come back to you shortly.

us, Mickey Dolan's up front there for the Monkees, and he's a believer. Remember the Monkees? Can you remember all their names? It was Mickey Dolan's, Davy Jones, Michael Nesmith, and the one I always used to forget, but not now, because I did some research, Peter Tork. Remember them? Great TV series, wasn't it? All right, let's get back to the songs. Here's Paul McCartney.

All right, that was the Paul McCartney and Wings from the Band on the Run album. The song fared best for them right here in New Zealand, where it got number two on our charts way back in 1974. You're tuned to Radio Hawke's Bay, station that gives you a voice. Now, don't forget, if you've got an idea for a program, you might be part of a community group, want to spread the good word about what you're doing. Well, why not do it over the airwaves? It's pretty simple. If an old geezer like me can do it, you can do it, no worries. If you'd like to find out more about making a program, why not call us up? Our number's 8788-710. We'd love to hear from you.

written and first recorded by Bob Dylan back in 1965. The Birds come along same year, just a couple months later, in fact. Grab hold of that song, take it all the way to number one in a whole bunch of countries, including right here in good old NZ. And what's coming your way this Savo? Well, at 1 o'clock, it's the voice of Kainga Pacifica, and it's hosted by Tevita Whakaase, who presents a program all about creating safe and healthy family relationships, cultivating compassionate communities. That's on there at 2 p.m. And this series shines a light on the idea of compassionate communities and explores how we can nurture and grow this movement right here in Hawke's Bay. Got some easy listening music with Richmond at 3 o'clock.

And at four, it's Earth Magic, a program that weaves together music, atmosphere, and spoken reflection to explore themes of land, season, and human connection to the natural world. I've been sick for a couple of weeks. Just coming out of it today. Today I feel pretty good, except for my voice. First time I've been able to eat something for about 4 days because I've had one of those sore throats. You ever had one of those sore throats where it feels like you're swallowing razor blades? Bet you have. And that's what I've had. But it's coming right today. Here's the song.

Daddy Cool. Very, very, very popular in Europe, that song, when it was released. Went to number one in a whole bunch of countries. Down here in New Zealand, got to number 15 on our charts. And before that Boney M song, we had Roy Orbison with his number one song, Pretty Woman. You're tuned to Radio Hawke's Bay, station that gives you a voice. Just a reminder, and it's happening today, Age Concern Hawke's Bay invite you to the Active Aging Expo. It's on today at the Havelock North Function Centre from 10 until 1. It's a free event bringing together services, clubs and organisations supporting older people across the region. It's a great chance to find out what's available in a friendly and informal setting. So get yourself along there if you've got nothing in your diary for today. Here's, who is this? You know who it is. It's ZZ Top. Sharp dressed man.

1983. It's off the album Eliminator. Not a big chart song, by the way. Got to number 8 in Ireland, but it's a great party song, and it's one of those great air guitars. It's mostly guys that do air guitar, isn't it? I wonder why that is. Let's wind the clock back now to 1963, number 1 song.

Billy Idol, off the album Billy Idol back in 1982, a song that took him all the way to number one in Canada. He said the song was inspired by his pregnant sister's wedding. I'm guessing it was back in that year. Before that, out of 1963, we had the Fab Four, John Paul, George, and Ringo with She Loves You, Yeah, Yeah, Yeah. Big song, number one, still playing it 60 years later, and why wouldn't you? Because it's one of those songs that will never die. Let's get back to the music. So that was good oldie.

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But I wanna know for sure.

The song was called Wild Thing, sung by an English group there called the Trogs. They got together back in 1964, and in one form or another, they are still doing it with the original members in the band. But that song, Wild Thing, which, by the way, took the Trogs all the way to number one, was originally performed by an American rock band called the Wild Ones in 1965, but they didn't chart with it until the old Trogs come along, pretty much make it their own, didn't they? Time for a bit of country.

last bit of country there from Dixie Reed. Song's called Yesterday Still Holds Me. You're tuned to Radio Hawke's Bay. We're heading towards new sport and weather at 9 o'clock. That'll be followed by a community roundup, where this week we're talking to Lou from Ward Yenny Books. Got two brand new arrivals to talk about. We've got gardening tips and a tasty recipe from Megan Williams. A catch up with Karen from the Hawke's Bay SPCA. So if you're looking for a pet to adopt, this is the show for you to find out. And we take a look at the week in politics with Labour and National. The voices from the Beehive. Are you getting excited about the election? What do you think's going to happen? I possibly think it's going to be close, but who do you think's actually going to be in government? It's going to be interesting, isn't it? So many competing, so many promises being made. Can they keep them? Can they afford to keep them? More to the point, because every promise made takes into account spending money. Well, it's your and my money they're going to spend. Where are they going to get it from? Kiwi Rock is Dragon, Radio Hawke's Bay.

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Susie Cato here. 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La, la, la, la, la, la, la, la, la, la, la. 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
1: In Radio Hawke's Bay Community News, Eastern District Police has appointed Inspector Caroline Martin as the new Hawke's Bay Area Commander, overseeing policing across Napier, Hastings and Central Hawke's Bay. Born and raised locally, she brings 21 years of frontline, investigations, prevention and leadership experience. Inspector Martin says she's proud to lead policing in her home region with a strong focus on partnerships, community well-being and supporting police staff to deliver exceptional service. And thanks to our friends at Local Democracy Reporting for the following stories. Local Democracy Reporting is local body journalism co-funded by Radio New Zealand and New Zealand On Air. Hastings District Council is seeking feedback on proposed changes that would tighten vehicle access at Waimaramara Beach. The plan includes a new permit system for ATVs and wider restrictions across the full beach, aiming to address safety concerns and environmental damage. Cars on use wouldn't qualify unless exempt, with a one-off $30 permit fee proposed. Consultation is open until October 25, with the council encouraging submissions before final decisions are made. And a Gisborne man says disabled residents are being left behind by the country's lowest taxi subsidy, making essential travel unaffordable. Nathan Beach relies on the Total Mobility Scheme, but says even subsidised fares are too costly after the cap dropped to $7.80 per trip. He fears the community is being victimised. The council says it recognises the challenges and is reviewing transport options as demand grows. And Central Hawke's Bay District Council has set a new strategic direction for its 2027-2037 long-term plan, with Mayor Will Foley saying the focus is firmly on affordability, value for money and community success. The council says it will prioritise core services and work more closely with community groups and businesses. Residents can give feedback during consultation in March and April next year. And in sport, Hastings East stays firmly in the hunt at the Hawke's Bay Primary School's rugby tournament, chalking up a third straight victory on Thursday. The side remains unbeaten as the competition reaches its halfway point.
2: On Friday, October 2nd, the weather will be fine with westerlies dying out in the morning, a high of 23 and a low of 6. Tomorrow, Saturday, October 3rd, the weather will be fine with occasional rain from afternoon, westerlies turning southerly, a high of 17 and a low of 6.
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Dear people, welcome to this week's live program of Easy Jazz with me, John Redman. 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

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Well, I'm sitting here in Studio One quite comfortably in shirt sleeves today, because as you may have heard, the weather is going to get up to 23 degrees today. Isn't that nice? Eh? Spring is here. Hey, listen, regular listeners will know that the first track I play and only played a couple of bars from the previous week is the first track of the new week. And I'll reintroduce that now. And if you love jazz guitar, you're going to really love this first track. In a Sentimental Mood is a jazz composition by Duke Ellington. He composed the piece in 1935, and in the same year, he recorded it with his orchestra. Now, the late jazz guitarist Emily Remler recorded it on her 1981 Coast Recorders album called Firefly. Emily Remler is on guitar. Gene Harris is on piano, Bob Mays is on bass, and Jake Hanna is on the drums. Now, this is a long track. It's over 7 minutes. But Emily's playing, backed by that brilliant group behind her. You'll certainly love it. So here, for your listening pleasure, Emily Remler and her group with In a Sentimental Mood.

0: I just want you to remember that the tune was In a Sentimental Mood, written by Duke Ellington. The lady who played the guitar on that particular recording I've just played was Emily Remler. And she had some great musicians with her. Gene Harris on piano, Bob Mays on bass, and Jake Hanna on the drums. Emily, unfortunately, was a drug addict. And she passed away whilst doing a tour in Australia. She was only 34 years old when she died. And it's never been said that she died from a drug overdose. But it's certainly, people do believe that she died because of her drug use. What a shame, because she was a great, great guitarist. Thou Swell is a 1927 tune. It's a jazz standard. It was written by Richard Rodgers with words by Lawrence Hart for a 1927 musical called A Connecticut Yankee. Now, I've got it on a nice up-tempo number, which features Ruby Braff. And that's a bloke, though. Ruby Braff's not a lady. Ruby Braff on cornet, George Barnes and Wayne Wright, both on guitars, and Michael Moore on the bass. It's a live recording, and it comes from 1975. So, Ruby Braff on the cornet with his little group with Thou Swell.
1: Thou Swell.
2: Thou Swell. This is from the Connecticut Yankees.
1: And he's here tonight.

Yeah, folks, that was Thou Swell, as arranged there in 1975 on a live recording by Ruby Braff on the cornet, by George Barnes and Wayne Wright were the ones on the guitar, and on the bass we had Michael Moore. Now, I've got to tell you, if sometimes you hear my voice sort of move away a bit from the mic, the reason is the way this studio's set up is my mic is to my left, but the CD recorders are to my right. So I have to move sometimes away a little bit from the mic so I can actually dial in the tunes that I want to play. Somebody actually brought that to my attention this week, about last week's program. So if I just drift away like this a little bit, it should, you know why, because mic's on the left, players are on the right of the desk. Okay, let's move on to A Night in Tunisia. That was written in 1942 by the great American trumpeter Dizzy Gillespie. It was recorded live in San Francisco in 1977 by Mary Lou Williams on piano, Larry Gales on bass, and Eddie Marshall on the drums. Mary Lou Williams was born in Atlanta, Georgia, in 1910. Unfortunately, she passed away from bladder cancer in 1981. And why don't we listen to her recording that she made in 1977 in San Francisco of A Night in Tunisia.

0: live, another live recording made in, 1977 in San Francisco. And the pianist was a lady called Mary Lou Williams. Larry Gales was on the bass, and that was a great, great bass solo that he gave during that track. And Eddie Marshall was on the drums. Now, you are listening to this live program of Easy Jazz with me, John Redman. And I am here for the next 1 hour, 30 minutes to bring you the rest of this program of Easy Jazz. I do not stop for news and sport and weather at 11 o'clock. When you listen to the repeat, yes, there is new sport and weather, because, of course, the repeat would have been made sometime before. But today, listening live, no, I don't stop for new sport and weather. Now, there's a song called It's All Right With Me. It was written by Cole Porter, and he wrote it for a 1953 musical called Can Can. Now, me, John Redman, I recorded it with the Dave Ram Quintet some years ago when I had a much better voice than I've got today, at the Owl Cottage Studio. And it comes from an album that I did with Dave Ram called Now Hear This, but that's way out of date, out of print, and out of everything else. The fun thing about recording It's All Right With Me was Dave's arrangement contained a number of key and tempo changes that really kept me on my toes. The thing I didn't like about the this particular track was when I get to the end and I sing All Right, you hear voices come in doing All Right. Now, that was put in from a recording and I didn't like it, but I mean, it was too late for me to object. It had already been done. But anyway, here is myself, John Redman, from a recording probably made in 2001 in London. And I sing a lovely number called It's All Right With Me.
1: It's the wrong time and the wrong place. Though your face is charming, it's the wrong face. It's not her face, but it's a charming face. But it's all right with me. It's the wrong song and the wrong style. Though your smile is lovely, it's the wrong smile. It's not her smile, but such a lovely smile. That it's all right with me.

Well, that was me and a recording I did many years ago with the Dave Ram Quartet at the Owl Cottage Studio in South East London. And you probably heard at the end there that, you know, we had that, the voices came in, which just didn't seem right, actually, to me anyway. But let's have another one from the same album, and I just got to change the CD player for a moment. This one that you're going to hear was originally recorded by Harry Connick Jr. And in fact, the one before, All Right With Me, and the arrangement for this one, which I'll tell you about in a second, I think he actually stole. No. The arrangements are very, very similar to the arrangements that Harry Connick Jr. made. And I'm having just a little bit. Hang on, let me just get there, and there. And I think, are we ready to go, John? Yeah, we are. No, we're not. Yes, we are. Anyway, look, that was It's All Right With Me. And now we're going to go on to another, this Harry Connick Jr. song. I think Harry wrote this, and he recorded it, and it's called The Recipe for Making Love. Now, when I recorded this, I just found it difficult to get in. Not that I didn't want to. It's just that with the arrangement, I didn't really like getting in, if you like, the recipe for love. So we did a little sort of change around a bit, and I found that it worked very well if we left out the word making. So listen for yourselves, because in it I sing the recipe for love, not for making love, okay? Again, this is an old one, as I say. And see what you think. John Redman it is, with the Dave Ram Quintet from years and years ago, with this song called The Recipe for Love.

Yeah, I was saying that. Anyway, just say that was me, a recording I did again many years ago, Harry Connick Jr. song called "The Recipe for Making Love," which we actually tuned it down to "The Recipe for Love" because I think that worked a lot better. No one ever, well, I say no one ever, most often, if somebody is playing a piece written by another musician, they can put their own spin on it and they'll do their own arrangement of it, keeping to the melody and the ideal and style of the subject. And that's what Dave did, Dave Ram did. And yeah, I was quite happy with that. Okay, let's move on now. "I Get a Kick Out of You" is a song again by Cole Porter, which was first sung in the 1934 Broadway musical called Anything Goes. And then it appeared in the 1936 film version of Anything Goes. In 1944, the pianist and composer Errol Garner recorded the tune with John Simmons on bass and Harold West on the drums. And remember, I've said before, Errol Garner could not read music, but he had a brilliant ear. And have a listen to yourself. A man who can't read music playing for us, "I Get a Kick Out of You," with bass and drums with him. And here it is.

Yes, that was the pianist Errol Garner, the man who couldn't read music, and John Simmons on bass and Harold West on the drums. And that came from a 1944 recording that Errol Garner made of the Cole Porter tune, which is I Get a Kick Out of You. Here's Cocktails for Two with Benny Carter and his orchestra.

great instrumental of One for the Road, or One for My Baby. That was Chris Botti on the trumpet, backed by the London Sessions Orchestra. And, of course, they played the tune by Harold Arlen and Johnny Mercer. Harold Arlen and Johnny Mercer, Harold Arlen being the composer, Johnny Mercer being the lyricist, they didn't do an awful lot of work together, probably just a couple of years. But great music, and Johnny Mercer.

Webster wrote great lyrics for that tune, didn't he? Although you got it as an instrumental. If you were in this station, I sang along with it. I sang the lyrics, and no one's complained as yet. Right, now I've asked if you're all right, you people. And now that spring is here, I hope everything is going to be, isn't it? Today it's going to get 23 degrees Celsius. I mean, it's spring. Tomorrow it'll probably be 14, but there might be some rain tomorrow, I think, tomorrow afternoon. But anyway, I shall be putting my radio show together for next week, tomorrow afternoon. We're going to go out on with not the complete track, of course, but we're going to go out by a track by the American singer Stacey Kent, who's lived and recorded and performed in the UK for many, many years. This track comes from a studio album called Dreamsville, and it was released in 2001 by Candid Records. It was Stacey's fourth studio album, and it features her husband, the tenor saxophonist Jim Tomlinson, who's a Brit. She's going to sing for us a song that was written in 1941 by Matt Dennis and Tom Adair. It's called Violets for Your Furs. Frank Sinatra had a big hit for this. She's got Dave Newton on piano, Jim Tomlinson, her husband, on tenor sax, and Simon Thorpe on the bass. What I'm going to say is thank you for tuning in this week to listen to this live program of Easy Jazz. God willing, I'll be back next week to bring you another live program of Easy Jazz. And this track you're going to get a little bit of will be the first one you'll get in full. So take care out there. Behave yourselves. Okay? Do the right thing. And as I say, remember to love the ones that love you, because my goodness, they'll love you back so much more. Here's Stacey Kent with a little bit of Violets for Your Furs. I'll be back next week, I hope. Bye. John Redman signing off. Bye.

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2: In Radio Hawke's Bay Community News, Eastern District Police has appointed Inspector Caroline Martin as the new Hawke's Bay Area Commander, overseeing policing across Napier, Hastings and Central Hawke's Bay. Born and raised locally, she brings 21 years of frontline, investigations, prevention and leadership experience.

0: Victor Martin says she's proud to lead policing in her home region, with a strong focus on partnerships, community well-being, and supporting police staff to deliver exceptional service. 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Local Democracy Reporting is local body journalism, co-funded by Radio New Zealand and New Zealand On Air. Hastings District Council is seeking feedback on proposed changes that would tighten vehicle access at Waimaramara Beach. The plan includes a new permit system for ATVs and wider restrictions across the full beach, aiming to address safety concerns and environmental damage. Cars in use wouldn't qualify unless exempt, with a one-off $30 permit fee proposed. Consultation is open until October 25, with the council encouraging submissions before final decisions are made. And a Gisborne man says disabled residents are being left behind by the country's lowest taxi subsidy, making essential travel unaffordable. Nathan Beach relies on the Total Mobility Scheme, but says even subsidised fares are too costly after the cap dropped to $7.80 per trip. He fears the community is being victimised. The council says it recognises the challenges and is reviewing transport options as demand grows. And Central Hawke's Bay District Council has set a new strategic direction for its 2027-2037 long-term plan, with Mayor Will Foley saying the focus is firmly on affordability, value for money and community success. The council says it will prioritise core services and work more closely with community groups and businesses. Residents can give feedback during consultation in March and April next year. And in sport, Hastings East stays firmly in the hunt at the Hawke's Bay Primary School's rugby tournament, chalking up a third straight victory on Thursday. The side remains unbeaten as the competition reaches its halfway point.
1: This is the weather for Thursday, 1st of October, 2026. Today, the weather is fine with westerlies turning easterly for a time in the afternoon, a high of 23 and a low of 5. Tomorrow, we can expect fine weather, westerlies dying out in the morning, a high of 23 and a low of 6. On Saturday, the 3rd, the weather will be fine with occasional rain from the afternoon, westerlies turning southerly in the afternoon, a high of 17 and a low of 6.
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5: Kia ora te whanau, nau mai hoki mai ki tēnei kaupapa whakahirahira life, revision 40 plus. This isn't the end, it is just the beginning. Ko Crystal Nihua Ho, and this time I'm back with the Books Nearly O for part two. Kia ora!
6: Kia ora!
5: Welcome,
6: tēnā
5: welcome.
6: Ai we.
5: Awesome. So, just recap us, ko ai koe?
6: Oh, tēnā koutou katoa, ko u poko nearly au toku ingoa e tipu aki au noko nei o Ngāti Kahungunu, ko Saki Timi te waka, kahura ana ki te maunga, Ngāru Roro te awa, Tamati Ariki Nui te tangata, Haingarea te marae, oh, ko pakipaki te tūranga waiwai pia. No Aotutaki, toku pāpā. And that is my journey that I'm on at te whānau, you know, just learning all them other pepeha of my grandparents.
5: Cool.
6: And so on, yeah.
5: Awesome. So?
6: So, yeah.
5: Life rewritten 40 plus.
6: Wow. It's been fun.
5: Yes.
6: Yeah, absolutely.
5: Where you at in your journey? Where we at? What's
6: where
5: happening?
6: Now? Where are we, my girl?
5: Because you've been doing exciting. A lot of fitness. How about we start there?
6: This nanny's joined CrossFit, hasn't she?
5: Oh, get it, girl.
6: Five mokopuna, it does it to you.
5: Yeah? Yeah? How's it been going? Why did you do it, for starters? What made you go, I'm going to do it?
6: I notice I get more out of group sessions.
5: Okay.
6: So I injured myself in 24.

0: because I was looking and feeling amazing because I just hit the naughty 40s. Oh. So I thought I'd join Netballer. I just went to one netball training. So it was during the week, and I'm a shooter, so, you know, I had turns switching with a friend to shoot.
1: Oh,
0: and
1: then our thing is banging back there too.
0: And then I thought I'll jump back in the circle. And then I went to jump for the boy, and it's like my knee just popped out.
1: Oh, my goodness. Oh, so you really did it well.
0: Yeah, and I had just started working at Mates for Life. And their office is stairs. And I just started. I don't even think I was a month in with them. Oh. And they kept me on.
1: Wow, must be good at your money then, mate.
0: Absolutely. I loved working there.
1: Yeah.
0: And then, yeah, that took me out of group workouts. I loved working in group sessions. I was with Darlene Spooner at Flaxmere.
1: She's a great trainer. She's great.
0: Oh, absolutely.
1: Yeah,
0: she works
1: awesome.
0: As a teenager of the Wahine.
1: Yeah, totally.
0: And, you know, I was looking...
1: Snatched.
0: And then when the injury happened, I couldn't work from my hips down for the rest of 24.
1: Wow, that's...
0: Which was my choice, because I've never had a knee injury.
1: Yeah.
0: I've had ankles injuries due to sports, all sports injuries.
1: Yeah.
0: And yeah. And I think I would have done one squat after March in 2024, which was in October.
1: Yeah.
0: And then I just, like, because I stayed in the gym just for my upper body.
1: Yeah, okay. And well, at least you didn't not go to the gym at all.
0: But I was still putting weight on, and I think it was just the mental game.
1: Yeah, it would.
0: I was, yeah, you know.
1: So you're back in it now?
0: Absolutely.
1: What are you enjoying about it? And do you think it's important once we get to, once we get past 40?
0: Oh, absolutely.
1: More imperative, don't you think?
0: Yeah, definitely.
1: Yeah, totally.
0: Absolutely.
1: Because
0: I went in with an eagle. I went in with an ego with CrossFit this time around.
1: Oh, did you?
0: Being this age and, you know, we've matured more than we did 2 years before. And I'm like, oh.
1: Like a good ego? Like, you're in there, please, watch me.
0: No, yeah, trying to be like how I was back in 24, 23.
1: Oh.
0: You know.
1: So yeah. Do you feel like, how's the training, though? Have you felt like... In your tinana and your hinengaro, how do you
0: absolutely.
1: Feel like? Yeah.
0: It's very, very, very, very different this time round, simply because I'm truly doing this journey intentionally for myself, wholeheartedly, you know?
1: Yeah.
0: And just, it's hard to explain, really. But I'm really, really, truly loving it.
1: Yeah.
0: You know?
1: Well, I mean, we've been hanging out quite a lot over the last, year and a half, nearly 2 years, and I have seen a massive growth in your haringa just for yourself and doing more of what you love, and it's quite interesting once you start to, because I know that you're like, oh, I'm still learning. I'm like, girl, you're there. You know, like you kind of get to a point in your life where you're like, I'm now at a stage that anything from here I'm doing intentionally, I'm making decisions that are for my future me.
0: Absolutely.
1: I see you making decisions for your future you, which has been amazing to see.
0: Absolutely, and embracing it now is one thing I've been learning. Like you've just mentioned, don't keep talking. Like, it's a beautiful thing to do, like learning and all that stuff, but like own it right here, right now. As difficult as that could be, but as long as it's there, you're aware of it, that you're having those dreams come to fruition, but we're still doing the mahi here. That's where we're sitting right now.
1: Yeah.
0: Because just remember, we manifested what we're doing right here today.
1: Right.
0: You know?
1: Yeah, totally. Yeah, because I sometimes think people don't realise that if you want to know the decisions and choices that you've been making, where you are today is a direct response to what you've been deciding.
0: Absolutely.
1: You know, like how you think, how you feel, what you've been doing.
0: Mm-hmm.
1: Yeah.
0: 100%.
1: Because, I mean, from your last kōrero with us was a lot about how you were rebuilding from all of the things, the mamai that happened in your childhood. And then it sounds like, a couple of years, maybe 5 or 6 years ago, you kind of were like, I'm coming back, and you've been on this pretty massive haringa, eh?
0: Hard out.
1: Yeah. Do you feel it?
0: Absolutely.
1: Oh,
0: absolutely.
1: Yeah.
0: You know, 5, 6 years deep, I think, I've been sober from alcohol and cigarettes. Yeah.
1: Wow.
0: And, you know, I've got a mokopuna to represent every year.
1: Love it.
0: We needed to have a moment of silence for my...

0: was, yeah, they're my reason for those dreams and desires to come true. ASAP Rocky would be lovely, Eeyore.
1: Mm-hmm.
0: Kilda.
1: Yes.
0: You know, there's just, how would you put it? So much mahi out there for people like ourselves that know our worth.
1: Yeah.
0: For ourselves and our tamariki mokopuna.
1: Yeah.
0: And just like planting those seeds into our children as well. Yeah. And it starts right from day dot.
1: Yeah.
0: So important, actually, right from day dot, those first 7 years.
1: It really is. And I don't think people also understand that what we saw, like, for example, my whānau travelled. Mm. They just travelled around the world. So I didn't realise that wasn't a thing because that's what they did.
0: Yeah.
1: You know, but, like, my family weren't extreme millionaires because that's not what I saw, but I've got friends who were brought up in extreme wealth.
0: Yeah.
1: I think I talked about it with you and Yale at the kura. You know, like there's three different ones. So what you present as a parent, your children are taking all of that on board.
0: Absolutely.
1: So if you've put limitations in front of them, you can't do that or it's going to be hard. Mm-hmm. I say to my daughter, whatever you want, you can, so she doesn't have she doesn't have that barrier that tells her she can't.
0: Yeah.
1: I'm always like, you can.
0: Yeah.
1: And I think I made my massive change in 2017 when I said, I realised being a solo mum in that moment that I was going to be her biggest influence and I wanted her to know with all her heart that she could achieve everything she put her mind to because she saw me do it.
0: Yeah.
1: You know, so like our tamariki, our mokopuna are seeing that through us and we have to be able to represent the ability to keep going.
0: Absolutely.
1: And
0: we've
1: achieve.
0: We've got such a big job ahead of us, eh, considering the times and just everything that's happening in our world today.
1: Right.
0: You know, as much as they're trying to be distractions for us, but just knowing that to stay in our bubble and keep doing what we're doing.
1: Yeah.
0: You know, be that kind, loving person that you are to yourself and then obviously you attract those people to yourself.
1: Right,
0: Haven't we just?
1: Yes, I think so.
0: Absolutely.
1: And plus I think what's been interesting is the more that you start to respect yourself and value yourself and who you are, it's easy when you see people that are not in alignment with who you are as a person, like, no, energy's wrong, fibre's not good, can't have them in my space, right?
0: And that goes for family as well.
1: Oh, absolutely, absolutely.
0: Like, you know, no losses here, you know, I've gone from being this drinking person who was around a lot of people all the time. I was having this reflection the other day and I'm like, far out. Just to like sit a lot in these past 5 years where I've spent a lot of time with myself, just to think I was always with somebody.
1: Yeah.
0: Back in the days, it's like, you know, doesn't matter what day of the week it was, if we were working, I'm sure as hell catching up with somebody to do something.
1: Yeah.
0: You know?
1: And it's a totally different social life, eh? Like even everything, because when people have tried to give up drinking, because I've given up nearly 9 years now, we'll never go back. And it's kind of like your whole being has to change because that's your social. Mm-hmm. It's how you deal with stress, with overwhelm, with joy, with boredom. you feel it.
0: And it was an anxiety thing as I reflected on it a lot. And I'm like, I started at such a young age. I could happily sit by myself at a very young age and just think it was cool with my mates. That's okay. Just going to have a drink over here.
1: Yeah, right.
0: Hey. Yeah. Wow.
1: Yeah.
0: But I'm so grateful for all those substances because they really actually saved my life at the end of the day, you know?
1: Yeah. And they made us who we are today.
0: Yes, absolutely.
1: Because I think I was just talking to Terry on my last episode and we were just talking about not to focus on the negatives even though the obstacles are quite hard at the moment and everybody's very full instead of busy. She keeps saying full. But we have to normalise the heavy moments because you think about everything that you overcome not drinking and when you did drink, it made you more resilient to making decisions that you can now overcome now that you couldn't years ago.
0: Yeah.
1: You know what I mean?
0: Yes,
1: so those hard things make us better people.
0: Yeah.
1: Even though it sucks at the time.
0: Well, we didn't know any better, did we?
1: No,
0: like,
1: didn't.
0: Honestly, that's all I saw growing up was people working hard and then drinking.
1: Wow.
0: And it was a daily thing. So I'm like, so I was a hard worker and a hard drinker.
1: And then
0: hence the reason why I attracted all these amazing lovers in my life. And I'm like, come on, Pogo, there's got to be something. Yeah.
1: So in saying that then, because that's quite interesting, like you said, that's the life that I knew. So

0: you've been removed from it for so long.
1: Yeah.
0: So what has that been like?
1: Interesting.
0: That's actually quite fascinating.
1: Yeah. And I think I give all up to my mother, even though she loved playing, you know, ping pong back and forth to my dad growing up.
0: Yeah.
1: Been in a lot of women's refuges, lived with a lot of different family members. In those places and spaces, we got to meet people.
0: Yeah.
1: My mum was in and out of churches. So it was those spaces where I got to visualize. Oh,
0: that's right. You shared about, like, seeing what whānau was really like.
1: Yeah. And it wasn't, it didn't have to be a movie or on a television program.
0: Oh, wow.
1: Obviously needed to see it for my own eyes. So I feel like that was the game changer there for me. Even though, you know, I still had, like, all this limiting beliefs from childhood. Yeah. And then, yeah, but it's, well, wow. It's made my world very, very busy. Like, now being sober and having this moment by my, those moments by myself on a daily basis, I mentioned this the other day to a friend. I was like, do you ever have those moments where your brain is just switched off? Like, do you enjoy it? And they're like, oh, I don't think anyone, because I know you don't. Like, do you know anyone who gets that opportunity in the daytime when you're awake and you can just, like, have nothing there?
0: Sometimes if I meditate, but I haven't meditated for a while, but it is when I do start meditating or I'm about to go into karakia, I do sit there, or sometimes I would sit on the beach and just look at the water. So I try, but I'm not active enough to do that presently. But it is great when that can come off and the world can come off and you could just be there and just be like, I'm here. Yeah.
1: Oh, I look forward to our Aotearoa home.
0: Yeah, right.
1: I know it's going to happen.
0: Yeah.
1: I really do. Our people being able to live back on their whenua and be able to do that where they can just, you know, ground.
0: Yeah. Well, we were talking about that before because everybody, Sarah was reframing busy to full.
1: Mm.
0: Everybody's very full.
1: Yeah.
0: So how do we reconnect and be present in moments when, you know, we've got to pay bills, there's responsibilities and we've got mokos and husbands and children and...
1: And self.
0: Yeah, how do you find a way to connect? Because you'd be able to do that at CrossFit.
1: Yeah.
0: Where you can just be when you're lifting or pulling and...
1: Absolutely, absolutely.
0: Yeah.
1: Yep. And I do...
0: Hard to focus on anything else. You're like,
1: because, see, in CrossFit, you've got to learn and make sure you've got that proper technique,
0: because
1: otherwise you're going to injure yourself.
0: Yeah, learn that the hard way.
1: Yeah. And then, you know, like, I do have those times in the morning, because I've actually made a routine for myself.
0: Great.
1: Is to, like, have this 10 seconds before jumping out of bed of giving gratitude to the Most High.
0: Great,
1: but I would love to just, instead of doing that, journal first and then do that.
0: Mm.
1: We're getting there. But I've been doing that every morning for a while now. But then again, I still feel like that's still busy. Like, it would be just nice to just get up and then there's just, you know, like, oh.
0: When do you get up? Well, I get up at like 3, 4 in the morning.
1: Yeah.
0: And I go to bed late because that's when nobody will.
1: Mm.
0: Like, my whole world exists around busyness, my messengers, my emails, my to-do list, that I like it when it's like 12:20 at, you know, in the early hours in the morning. Because nobody will be looking. I could just sit there. Nobody needs anything from me.
1: Yeah.
0: So that's always beautiful. So stealing moments when I can.
1: Oh, wow.
0: And I think it's trying to enjoy, like I was saying over the last few weeks, you know, there's a moment you're stressed out, right? Mm. And then if you reframe it and go, look,
1: I'm full, yeah, carry on.
0: You know, yeah, like, you know, it's like, oh, I get stressed out about this moment, and it's like, but this moment's going to happen, so if I just enjoy it, you might as well.
1: Yeah.
0: Like, I have to tell myself, it's like, okay, calm down, you have to do it, so you might as well just enjoy it, and then I'll sit there and go, okay, yep, it's going to happen.
1: Yeah.
0: I can sit there and, like, drag myself and get all stressed and flustered over it, or just be like, okay, we'll just do the best we can. Yeah.
1: Kia ora.
0: It is a bit of that, eh?
1: Yeah.
0: Because, I mean, we know the things that we should be doing, but maybe that is your moment. Maybe even in your busyness of, you know, doing your journaling or doing your karakias in the morning, that may be enough. Because sometimes I think we have to accept what we are capable of in the moments.
1: Absolutely.
0: Eh?
1: Absolutely. And I'm very grateful that I've stayed consistent with that.
0: Yeah.
1: Because I've got quite a few things that I can put on my kissy now that I am being consistent with.
0: Great. Isn't that a great feeling?
1: Absolutely.

0: Yeah. It's taking me this long, but willing.
1: Well, that's the thing. So somebody goes, why are you so confident, Crystal? And I said, what is confidence is belief in oneself. And, you know, we teach confident me to our tamariki and rangatahi. And I'm like, it's having faith in yourself. And so the more times that I've proven to myself that I can do it, like I say, I'm going to lose weight and I do it. Good. That's another way. I trust myself. Yeah. Okay, I'm going to say I'm going to do this. So the more times that we can follow up on the words that we say, that gives us confidence. Because you know these times in our lives where we say we're going to do this and you know you're not going to. You know you're lying. But now I've gotten to the stage where I have proven, because there have many times I was like, this is going to happen. And as I was planning it and mapping it out, I was like, you're not going to follow through. And I knew that, but I didn't know how to get to the other side. But now my whole life is just basically proven to myself in enough ways so many times that I'm like, yeah, I could do that.
0: Absolutely.
1: And if I don't, it's like, well, it wasn't the right time.
0: Yeah.
1: Wasn't a priority.
0: Yeah.
1: You know, and it's also understanding if I, like, let's just say I've been trying to go sugar-free. Did 5 days and then ate sugars. I was like, well, if you really wanted to do it, you do it. So in the meantime, you accept and appreciate where you're at.
0: Exactly. So. And that goes with, like, the surroundings too, You know, like, oh, they're eating. Okay, I'm going to have a little bit of sugar. You're probably the second person that I know in the world that goes to bed so late and wakes up.
1: Oh, really? Yeah, I don't need a lot of sleep. I probably should have a bit more sleep, but I've been functioning on 5.
0: But just resting is resting, right?
1: Yeah.
0: Your eyes don't
1: I have some nanny naps too. I quite love the nanny naps at 3. I have it maybe once or twice a week. I love those.
0: See, that's a skill though.
1: Yeah.
0: And, you know, and you still get up because you're passionate about what you're doing.
1: Yeah.
0: And, you know, it fulfills you on an everyday basis. So
1: That's helpful, eh?
0: That's fuel, eh?
1: Yeah, it is.
0: That is fuel. And then you know, you can already see the end product of what's happening in your world. And I guess that's what makes us wahine, like, so consistent every day.
1: Yeah, right.
0: To do what we're doing.
1: Got to.
0: I take my hat off to these mothers that have got 2+ children and they soldier on and they're doing it all by themselves. So if you're listening to me, my sisters, you's rock.
1: Yeah.
0: Like, you're superhuman.
1: Well, when I ended up having my niece and nephew for 2 years and then I was still running my dreams and had church callings, I sat there and I went, to you mamas with more than one child, I salute you.
0: Yeah.
1: Like I was like, what bosses, what beautiful women and humans you are to be responsible.
0: Absolutely.
1: Because, I mean, having my daughter could look after herself from when she was born, you know, like, so even having 2 extras, and I think the hardest part of looking after them was like, she's breathed on me, he touched me, she's blah, blah, blah. That was probably the hardest part. And I was like, how do you parents, oh, what do you mean? I don't even hear it.
0: Yeah, see?
1: I drowned it out. I was
0: and
1: like,
0: then that's a skill, right?
1: Yeah, it is.
0: Because you're actually taking time out for yourself, like, hey, am I going to come to this? an hour later. But, you know, honestly, you guys that have got more than one kid, oh, my gosh.
1: Yeah, phenomenal. We're one children mummies.
0: Yeah.
1: But you've got lots of mokos. I won't be having mokos for a while.
0: See, that's the joy of being Indigenous wahine, eh? We actually got heaps of kids. You've got the Kazi's kids. You've got your siblings'
1: kids. We've got all our confident me kids.
0: And we got all our confident me kids. Oh, my gosh. Yeah. I love it. I've been loving working in the spaces that we've been in the past year. Because it's been such a huge
1: Do you feel like it really, like, somebody goes to me, oh, yeah, but do you do this? And I was like, I don't think you understand. If I was somebody that was going into kitchens every day, I would keep improving as a cook or as a chef.
0: Yeah.
1: I said, my job is to go on with children and live up to the words that I'm telling them. Like, if I say you can't give up, I don't give up.
0: If I
1: know that I'm beautiful, I can't say you think you're beautiful and go home, I'm a beast. You know, so
0: exactly,
1: I feel, do you feel like the mahi we do with our tamariki kind of continues to remind you of the work?
0: Hard out.
1: Want to share a few things?
0: Hard out. You know, you just can't, like, go into places and spaces and preach the good news. And then you go, because I was doing that at Mates for Life, my girl.
1: Yeah.
0: And I honestly believe that's why that happened.
1: Yeah.
0: Because it probably wasn't my time at that time.
1: But
0: I'm so grateful I stayed in there. Because on that journey, I learned so much about myself.
1: Totally.
0: And I'm so grateful to the whānau at Mates for Life for keeping me in there.
1: Yeah,
0: because I stayed there right through till 2024. And that pushed me to go into the ACC space so I can, like, because I was just relying on social media. My mentors were on YouTube or all that type of stuff. But I actually got to
1: kanohi get in, and be amongst people, eh?

0: I got to do actual counselling because I was doing, you know, wānangas that were created out here in Hawke's Bay with other people that were facilitating them. Awesome.
1: Yeah.
0: But it's just not the same when you get to have that one-on-one with someone that's a professional in the mahi that they do. That they do. So I'm so forever grateful for Mates for Life and everything I got to learn in that space because it is so important.
1: It really is. Oh. And you've got to, once you learn something, the implementation and the taking action has to be crucial. It has to be a crucial follow-up.
0: You know? Because I say that, like, I love my mahi. We were going out there encouraging people to speak up when you're feeling vulnerable and, you know, mental health in regards to suicide prevention. Beautiful office. Everyone was amazing. We had games day with our, you know, tare, and because we were cooking kaizo and we'd go to businesses, and then Poko would go home. And I was being a, what were you being? The opposite of a queen. I was just being nasty. Because I'd go home because my daughter's had a baby, right? And back then I was very OCD. And when you've got children, I expected my house to look a certain way, especially if you've got two adults at home or if just a baby.
1: Yeah.
0: And as I learnt being in, because I started seeing a social worker.
1: Yeah.
0: And having those conversations as to why do you feel like that you do what you do on a daily basis to your whānau. I'm like, it was something that I had created as a young child.
1: Yeah, you know? Totally.
0: That was the only thing I was in control of was the tidiness.
1: Yeah.
0: So me and my sister, like a year apart.
1: Yeah.
0: And you would know whose side of the room was heard. My side was always spick and span and hers was just a mess.
1: Yeah.
0: And I would clean it. And I reflected on that one time. Why did that, you know, why was I locked there?
1: Yeah.
0: And it had to do with a lot of what happened to myself as a child, you know?
1: Totally.
0: And so I took that all into adulthood. I was OCD in kōhanga reo.
1: Yeah.
0: And because I started at the age of 15 in kōhanga. So, you know, when you're working with kids, you want it spick and span, and that's how I was.
1: Wow.
0: Running myself rugged, really.
1: That's some pretty awesome processing and unpacking, eh?
0: Yeah.
1: To give you the clarity to know why you respond, I think.
0: Mm-hmm.
1: Like, that mahi in itself is beautiful. And even though you might have taken that out of the mahi you were doing for Mates for Life, it needed to come to the surface.
0: Absolutely.
1: And then you would have also been taking on some of that because it, when you're in that space, it makes you look at the world differently and you process, and then you would have gone, oh, yeah, I'm taking all this, but what's this?
0: Yeah.
1: Because it's shaking it up. And so, like, being able to have that space to go, ah, this is what this mahi is doing for me, and this is what I'm learning, and this is, like, what a beautiful kind of journey. People think that unpacking is pretty. Sometimes she ugly.
0: Oh, she's
1: messy. More messy.
0: She's so messy. I've probably been in some real dark spaces on this journey, you know, since after my knee, which was needed, I feel.
1: Yeah, totally.
0: You know, it had to happen, and, like, as I've sat and reflected, been doing a lot of reflecting.
1: Good.
0: You know, all things happen for a reason because I created that.
1: Yeah.
0: I'm creating what's happening with me today.
1: Right.
0: You know, and I'm like, oh, wow. Yeah, no, that makes sense. Oh, yeah, no, that makes sense. That makes a lot of sense.
1: I really appreciate people's ability to do that. I appreciate that I have the ability to do that. And if we could, people could talk to themselves more and just like, because I sit there, my obsession, if this would be my, if I had one thing to share with people, to know yourself more than anyone else.
0: Absolutely.
1: And that's my obsession. Why are you in a moody? Oh, you're hungry. Why are you in a moody? Oh, because you're nervous. Why are you in a, like, why did you feel that way? Oh, I think I felt devalued. Well, why do you feel undervalued? Oh, because, you know, if we can do that, then we're not deflecting all of our hara and our mamai onto everybody else.
0: Yeah.
1: You know?
0: 100%.
1: What great mahi. And I think that's when you can tell when people do the mahi, the self-mahi.
0: Oh, it's mahi, eh? Even though you're not physically doing anything and you're...
1: Oh, man, they drained you. They can take you out.
0: Straight up. I ain't gonna lie. I say I've been sober for 5 years, but I started this self-healing journey probably over 15 years ago.
1: Right.
0: And, like, when you become a mother too... Like, there as well, I feel.
1: Yeah, it makes you really reflect on who you are as a person.
0: Yeah. Like, because I'm one of 15-plus children, right? And I feel like I was blessed when I had my daughter because my in-laws just, like, cater to our needs 100%. Oh, and beautiful. I'm just, like, thinking,

0: I would have dreamt that. You know, I would have, like, when I get into a relationship, I want a partner that we're going to have a beautiful home, rah, rah, because my siblings were, my older siblings anyway, they were just being parents, and they were always in Housing New Zealand homes, like nothing. Oh, it's hard to say.
1: No, but I know what you mean.
0: You know, and they, there was just no drive in them to want to do anything else. They were just, thought they were just going to be here, be parents.
1: Yeah, well, just kind of like your whānau, hey?
0: Yeah. You know. Like, so what are you trying to teach your children?
1: Isn't that exciting, like that? Though, like, when you do look at that, and I think, you know, but you wanted more. You wanted different.
0: Absolutely.
1: Like, and you have. Yeah. You know what I mean?
0: I always have. Mm. Like, even if I was to go right back to school.
1: Yeah.
0: You know, when I remember myself hanging out with my friends, this is at Karamu.
1: Yeah.
0: They were all doing things that they thought I was doing, but I was not doing that.
1: Yeah.
0: You know?
1: Yeah.
0: I was being responsible.
1: Yeah. Well,
0: and
1: we have...
0: drinking, being responsible.
1: We have one more minute. I wanted to know, what is one thing... Because I'm having such a good talk, but I was like, oh, better.
0: Kapai.
1: So what is one thing that you want to kind of explore for as a lesson for the remaining year? For you?
0: Becoming more of that that amazing wahine that I literally visualise every day. Like,
1: yes.
0: Seriously, she's so amazing. She's stunning.
1: Beautiful.
0: She's the game changer in our whānau, that's for sure.
1: Beautiful.
0: And that's what I work on every day. You know?
1: I love that.
0: Got to.
1: Yeah, have to.
0: Got to.
1: Totally.
0: Yeah, 100%.
1: I always think, you know, like I wrote this rap and I wrote this Waiata about I want to be the woman God destined me to be.
0: Yeah.
1: And I see her.
0: Yeah.
1: And I know her intimately.
0: Yes. Nice, yeah.
1: And she's here.
0: Amen.
1: You know, and that's, yeah, that's beautiful.
0: Yeah.
1: I love that.
0: And that's my focus.
1: Yeah.
0: You know? Even though there's like all these other things that are coming off of her.
1: Just her. That's your focus.
0: Yeah.
1: Well, thank you so much for coming on board. Lots and lots that I've learned. I wish I could sum it all up, but definitely becoming that woman that you know. You see her, you know her.
0: Mm-hmm.
1: I think it's also about continuing on your journey, even if it gets hard, eh?
0: Absolutely.
1: And the ability to reflect and process and understand ourselves.
0: Definitely.
1: Yay.
0: Well, thank you very much for coming on. You're welcome.
1: Awesome. So don't forget, we go live every Friday, 1 p.m. on radiohawkesbay.org.nz. 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And so we'll see you next time. Kia ora.
0: Kia ora.
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